0: This is The Reality. Hello to you. Welcome indeed to The Reality. My name is Dudley Anderson and it's really my pleasure to be with you. The Reality is a half an hour talk show talking about the reality of life as found in Jesus Christ. Charles Spurgeon was known as the Prince of Preachers. He actively engaged the poor of the Victorian London, revealing the reality of Christ's love. He authored sermons, an autobiography, commentaries, books on prayer, devotionals, magazines, poetry, and hymns. Spurgeon's oratory skills are said to have held his listeners spellbound. Today, we meet Adam Edwards, a distant cousin of Charles Spurgeon. But Adam was an atheist. He was demon-possessed, addicted to drugs, and depressed until Jesus Christ stepped into his life. One night, as he was attempting to take his own life, the voice of God broke through to him.
1: After 25 years of my destructive ways, the shell of my old self was cracking from the pressure. And it finally all came to a head when three consequences of my actions all unfolded at once. So I put a bell around my neck and I tied it to the door and I leant forward. As my life was fading amongst the haze, I felt a voice speak to me. It told me in a definite way that it's not my time and that there's work to be done. I didn't understand at the time, but I stopped what I was doing and I felt at peace.
0: This is Adam Edwards' story.
1: At age four, for the first time, I drank Ribena in school, which was instantly followed by me going crazy, running around screaming and biting all the other kids anywhere I could.
0: Good.
1: From around that time on, I was a little terror. If I'd had a blue Smartie, all hell was breaking loose. This developed and became the theme of my life. I was expelled from primary school for pressing the fire alarm, for secondary school for selling fireworks to kids, and college for throwing a chair at the teacher. It all started off as a laugh. I was the carefree joker, but this was changing rapidly as I got older. And then it became drugs. Any drugs I could try to get high. A rush of adrenaline or to just quiet my mind. And then it became binge drinking and high aggression. Violence, fighting, stealing. I was angry at everything. I was really depressed and I was really afraid. Anything I saw and I wanted, I would just steal it. If I had the opportunity. Mobile phones, electronics were the main ones. But if I drove past a car and it was like mine and it had the parts on there that I wanted, I would pull over and I'd just rip them off the car. And then I started getting arrested for criminal damage, violence, assault and battery. I remember back then I was so afraid of being attacked that I'd carry a knife everywhere with me. I once fought a man on top of a mountain road just because he didn't give way in his car. That's the type of guy I was.
0: Good grief.
1: And things like this just became an almost everyday occurrence. It all started accelerating and increasing. And now I couldn't even have a drink without fighting. And it was just destroying my life. By then I felt hopeless. Suicidal thoughts, self-loathing and depression were a constant, 24/7. After 25 years of my destructive ways, the shell of my old self was cracking from the pressure. I couldn't take much more, to be honest. And it finally all came to a head when three consequences of my actions all unfolded at once.
0: Wow.
1: My partner of 8 years left me, as I was so toxic. My boss in work was bullying me really badly and not paying me my wages. And the house I bought us before she left, I didn't have the money to pay the mortgage, and I feared I'd lose it. My old ways of living as a toxic self were just breaking. It was just crumbling. It just couldn't be sustained. That night, alone in my house, I cried all night on my knees, and a voice in my head just repeatedly told me, "You're worthless. Kill yourself. You're horrible. Kill yourself. Kill yourself. You'll never change. You'll never change, and nobody likes you. They hate you. So you might as well just kill yourself. Do it. Do it now." I was so broken that I listened to the voice completely and I followed its instructions. So I put a bell around my neck and I tied it to the door and I leant forward. And as I felt the belt tighten, my vision started to fade, and I could feel myself drifting away. And as my life was fading amongst the haze, I felt a voice speak to me. It told me in a definite way that it's not my time and that there's work to be done. I didn't understand at the time, but I stopped what I was doing and I felt at peace. I'd never felt peace before. And the next day, I felt different, really different. I felt for some reason now that I could change and there was hope. A video popped up on YouTube and I clicked it. It was Jim Carrey, an actor who I loved as a child, only he wasn't talking about acting or comedy. He was talking about God. All my life up to this point, I was a hardcore atheist, believing God was a load of rubbish, mere superstition. I mean, obviously the universe has no intelligence or design. Despite all my old beliefs of atheism, something had changed in me that night. And now as he spoke of God in that video, that word magnetized me to it. And I found myself lost in it, feeling a total peace and serenity come over me again. A spark of life suddenly filled me. I had a reason to go on now, and that reason was to find this God. This was the beginning of a miraculous change in who I was. As I searched for God, I worked hard through my old toxic ways of fear, and they were being replaced with newer, healthier ones. My anger and resentments faded over time and effort, and were replaced with more empathy and understanding of others. But I was still searching for him, for God. Over the next few years, I worked and changed myself for the better. I now had friends when I didn't have any before, real friends, and healthy, loving relationships started to grow. And over the course of this 4 years of searching, thinking, questioning, I experienced God directly multiple times, and it was like waking up from a long dream. It was, and it still is to this day, the most valuable and important experience in my life. It made everything pale in comparison, and I've carried it with me every day of my life since. It's actually real. The idea of atheism vanished, and now it became ridiculous and blindingly obvious that it isn't true. But God is truth. God is true. I now knew that God was real and it was undeniable. It was 100%. But now I faced a new challenge. My experience of him in daily life was short and fleeting. How do I keep him in my life? And how do I get back to him? I didn't know. Then for the next 3 years, I tried everything I could to get him back in my experience. Everything. I was desperate to find him. It was a frustrating searching. I tried what I believed was every single avenue to be with him again. I consumed as many books as I could and performed practices daily on Buddhism, Taoism, paganism, transcendental meditation I used to do for hours and hours a day, sleep paralysis, lucid dreaming, dream yoga, astral projection I used to do every day, shamanic breathing, isolation in total darkness for days at a time, pineal gland activation, psychedelic drugs, binaural beats, and third eye opening. I did all of it as much as I could.
0: Good grief.
1: As much as I could. I dedicated everything to it. I also consumed hundreds of hours of videos and forums on it. Anything I could to get him back in my life. I wanted God in my life so bad because he's so good. He's so good, and it feels so good, and that peace you get. You know, I was just desperate for him. When you're miserable and alone and confused, and you get a tiny taste of God, you just want him in your life. None of this stuff worked. Out of all of that, none of it worked. None of it. It all left me colder and emptier. All I had from it was mental abstractions or ideas of what God is. And not only that, but as I prayed pagan rituals to open the doors of the spirit realms to me, each night I was in these realms and I was being repeatedly attacked and tortured by demons, more real than real life. It's unbelievable how real these demons are. I felt everything fully every night. Every knife as it went into my stomach, every slice as they cut my arms and my body after chasing me. And now at 32 years old, at my wit's end, thinking it was impossible to have God in my life, and demonic spirits telling me that killing myself was the only way to experience him again, my doorbell rang. It was a lady named Nicole. She spoke to me and she told me how she used to be an alcoholic, how it ruined her life to the point of suicide, but how a man named Jesus had saved her. She told me of the power of prayer and asked if I'd ever prayed. I said, no, I haven't prayed. And inside, I was skeptical. I was thinking, prayer? Jesus? I've already tried Buddha, and I meditate for hours a day in transcendental meditation. And if that doesn't work, what's Jesus going to do? But at this point, I tried everything. Everything. And nothing had worked, and I was desperate. And I could see that there's something different about this lady. It's her eyes. They had a life in them. It was a glow that I'd never seen before. They beamed love, and they instantly brought me back to peace and serenity. I knew I had to try it. Mm-hmm. I went back into my house, and I tried praying to this Jesus. As I got down on my knees, I thought, this isn't going to do anything, but I might as well take it off the box of things I've tried, like all the rest. I closed my eyes, and I prayed out loud to Jesus, recognizing that he died for me and asking him to come into my life. As I spoke to him, I heard my words out loud. As I heard my words out loud, my voice deepened. As my voice deepened, my mind cleared. As my mind cleared, my heart softened and opened. And as I continued to pray to Jesus, my whole body started to tingle and shake. A rushing feeling of high electricity traveled up and down me, and I burst into floods of tears. Tears of joy, tears of release, tears of gratitude, tears of knowing with every single atom in my body that Jesus is the way, Jesus is the truth, and Jesus is the life. I cried with happiness, and I told him I was sorry. I thanked him for loving me so much. I understood in that moment that every step in my life was there for a reason, the greatest reason, because he loves us so much, and he desires to be with us so much that we have a choice, the freedom to choose, to be with him in perfect love. I now knew not only that God is real, but that he loves us so much, and he wants to have a deep, loving relationship with him through his son, Jesus Christ. I knew right then and there that I wanted to be a Christian. I knew I had found the truth and the way, or better put it, Jesus had found me. The Lord works in awe-inspiring ways, and he has rocketed my life into the fourth dimension. I couldn't in my wildest dreams before have imagined that not only is there a God who created the entire universe, but it's actually possible to have a personal, beautiful, warm, close, loving relationship with him that will change your life forever, fill you with love, and work in you to create hope and purpose. But it's true. And if we let him, he will make it happen in all of us. But we have to let him. I draw your attention to this moment now. We are all joined here in this moment in time together. He looks upon us and smiles with joy. He rejoices. With love and praise for Almighty God, I turn to you, Lord, and I say,

0: house and the presence of our Lord. Amen.
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2: If you've just joined us, a hearty hello to you. I'm Dudley Anderson. This is The Reality, a half-an-hour talk show talking about the reality of real life as found through Jesus Christ. 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Well, today on The Reality, we're speaking to Adam Edwards. Adam grew up lost and angry with life. He was an atheist. Adam became addicted to drugs, alcohol, and violence. And then one day, while attempting suicide, he heard an indiscernible voice calling him. Adam believed it was God. He set out to find God in all the wrong places, in other religions, in philosophy, transcendental meditation, New Age, and the occult. Sadly, Satan opportunistically commandeered his life. Adam was angry, disappointed, and suicidal again. There was a knock on his front door. A stranger was there. She told him about the work of Jesus Christ upon the cross. Adam then experimented with a prayer to this Jesus and asked him into his life. Instantly, he experienced a peace and was saved, delivered, and healed. Desperate to know the truth about life, Adam Edwards discovered the reality of Christ. Ironically, Adam, an ex-atheist, is a distant cousin of the great preacher Charles Spurgeon. Let's find out more as we speak with Adam Edwards today via Skype. Well, today speaking with Adam Edwards on Skype right here on The Reality. Thank you so much, Adam, for sharing that amazing story with us. Wonderful stuff. Praise God for that. Just a few questions as we go forward. You said that you heard a voice when you were suicidal and you were hanging on that belt around your neck. You heard a voice. Yes. How can you define that voice? Was it an audible voice or was it just something in your head?
0: Yes. I know that voice is God, because God speaks to me now as I'm close to Him. The voice is firm. The voice is definite. The voice is not my voice. And it speaks to your heart with such a, it's like a reassuring comforting voice, but it's strong and it's definite. So there's no wavering in the voice.
2: So at that moment, obviously you'd gone through stuff in life, and this voice in your head speaks to you, and you have this sense that it's peace and that there's hope. Did you ever have any Bible teaching or Sunday school experience as a child?
0: Zero.
2: So you had no idea that this could be God talking to you?
0: No, none.
2: Do you know, that's interesting, because that's how God speaks into our lives. You know, he knows us. He knew you before you were born, and he knew your entire life. And he's got his hand upon you even before you acknowledged him as Lord and Savior. It's amazing. And you said that word touched your heart. And at that moment, you got yourself out of that circumstance. But having been an atheist, you still didn't quite understand who this God was.
0: Yeah.
2: Atheism, Adam, does atheism offer any form of hope to the world?
0: Absolutely zero. It's cold. There's no hope. No, definitely no.
2: So obviously then, you know, growing up in that environment, you had no inclination of who God was. And then you tried to experience God. I think this is what you were saying.
0: Yes.
2: You started looking for this voice somehow. You didn't know who he was and you didn't know where it came from. And you got into other religions. Why did you delve into other religions and New Age?
0: Because if I'm honest, I overlooked Christianity. Through things I've been taught in school when I was a little kid, and through things I've picked up from other atheists, it completely blindsided me to the fact about Christianity, and it made me completely overlook it. So I took more credibility in Buddhism and all the others, because they were plastered all over YouTube.

0: And the lure that it was something that I did start to become aware of, was the lure of the New Age, which is a trap which millions of teenagers and young adults and stuff are being pulled into right now. Mm. It's a trap of the devil.
1: Mm.
0: And it's the New Age movement which follows Buddhism and different practices like that.
1: But as an atheist, how did you reconcile looking for religion?
0: Because of the change in me. It was just a change in me. The change had happened instantly from that voice.
1: From after that voice, I understand. Yeah.
0: From that voice, yeah. I wasn't an atheist after that voice. It was the voice that was the change. It was the catalyst. It was...
1: Wow.
0: Once I heard that voice, but I was no longer an atheist, but I was still confused about where God was, and that's why I looked to every avenue.
1: And you got involved in drugs, drugs can open us up to the occult. Do you think this opened the door for demonic work in your life?
0: 100%. There's stories I could tell you, Dudley. We'd need more time, but they would blow your mind. I've specifically prayed pagan rituals, specifically asking to open myself to the spiritual realms, and then I've had nearly every night go into sleep paralysis, where the body releases a chemical to paralyze you before you go to sleep to stop you acting out your dreams. I'd be paralyzed, I'd go to sleep, I'd still be awake, and then the demons come in your room and they climb into your body, and then they pop. Once you're in your body, you go into these other realms where the demons attack you. I did that every night for years.
1: So an atheist listening to us today may say to you, well, you know, that's a lot of rubbish. I mean, where do you get that from? There's no such thing as the spirit world. What's your answer to him?
0: My answer is something that God's revealed to me, actually. It's a topic called God priming, where God will only, before God reveals something to you, he will pre-prime you to see whether you're ready for it. So an atheist sat in his front room watching TV will not all of a sudden be shown a beautiful angel or the word of God or something. It just won't happen because he's not ready for it, and you'll be afraid. So God will prime you ready for your next experience, and he'll do it in such a way that you'll kind of drip feed you a couple of things. So he'll drip feed you, you'll see something on TV, an atheist will see, you know, or somebody will see something on TV about a demon. And then if they accept that prime and they go, oh, okay, this is interesting, they'll look into it. God can see you're ready, and then he'll release the next stage for you, which may be somebody inviting you to go see something or a video on it. And then once you're ready, you've accepted those primes, then God will reveal those experiences to you.
1: Yeah, interesting. Then you said that your doorbell rang. Were you expecting anybody to come to the door that day?
0: No.
1: So did you know this lady?
0: No.
1: So she was a complete stranger and just rang your doorbell?
0: Just a lady who's come over, yeah. She must have been going door to door talking to people or something.
1: That's amazing. Amazing. And she just stepped in there and shared the love of Jesus, the love of God. You know, I find that incredible how God does that. The right time, he just sends his word to us.
0: Oh, it's amazing.
1: So did you find that the pain stopped and the depression? Did God deal with that in your life?
0: Unbelievably. Unbelievably, he has completely changed my life since I found Christ and Jesus. He's completely cured me of depression, something which I thought was impossible. I have spent for hundreds and hundreds of hours and thousands of notes and every single book I've tried on CBT therapy and everything to try and cure my depression, and it's just got worse. And Jesus has cured it instantly. And now I'm writing sheets of steps to give to people who suffer from depression to show them how Jesus can cure your depression permanently. He cured me from a 17-year eating disorder, which I could not cure. He's cured me from so much, and he's changed my life unbelievably in every single area that I trust him in.
1: Praise God. Well, Adam, we did kick off by mentioning Charles Spurgeon, and you've found out that you're actually related to that great preacher, the prince of preachers. Do you preach? Do you share this gospel, this message?
0: Yeah, I absolutely love preaching.
1: Do you feel
0: it? In the beginning, I was a bit like nervous. I wasn't too sure, but now I love it.
1: So maybe following in his footsteps?
0: Oh yeah, I hope
1: come
0: so.
1: On. Do you have any story or any incidents from the life of Spurgeon that you could share with us?
0: I can just tell you how I found out about Spurgeon and how my father told me.
1: Go for it.
0: Yeah, so just like, again, it's just a testimony to how amazing God is. Like, I love it. The things he gives you. I like to call them curveballs. God just like drops them on you. Like, here you go. I love you so much. This is a beautiful twist to your story. So I've been a Christian for a short time, and me and my dad were just sitting down eating, having dinner. And then he just mentions casually like, oh, now you're a Christian. This might interest you. I'm sure we got a preacher in the family. as my nan was called Alice Spurgeon, and our last name was Spurgeon, and we're from a place in Essex called Halstead. And I was quite, I was really interested then. Yeah. He got some photos of her and a little bit of the family tree. And he said, look, he's not on here, but I'm definite. We're from the same place, the same time, the same name. And it's a rare Scandinavian name.
1: Yeah.
0: And you know, I'm just excited then. And I was just praying to God. I had a look about Spurgeon because I didn't know much about him. And I told some people about it and they almost fell off their seats, you know, like my pastor and stuff. He couldn't believe it. So I was like, oh, this is awesome. God's just awesome, isn't he? God's so awesome.
1: It's amazing.
0: And then I was praying to God, you know, oh, make this true. Please make this true, Lord. Please make this true, you know. Thank you for loving me. Please make this true. This would be awesome.
1: Yeah.
0: And I went on Ancestry.com and yeah, it was all there. So I printed it off and he's my cousin. So
1: wow.
0: I just think it's brilliant. And I think it's funny as well.
1: That's it.
0: So funny. His sense of humor.
1: Absolutely.
0: You know what I mean? You could take me like an atheist who just didn't like Christians before, it was all a joke. And now he's just flipped it in such a way. So it's just beautiful. It's beautiful.
1: It is.
0: I love. Yeah.
1: Yeah. Yeah. That's what I've discovered. God's sense of humor is irony. It's ironic that you, as an atheist, demon-possessed, were related to Spurgeon. You know, that's God's irony. He said to an old man one day, Abraham, old man, you're going to have a child, you know. And they laughed, and they called their son Laughter. That's what Isaac means. That's God's sense of humor. Adam, it's been absolutely wonderful speaking with you today on The Reality. Thank you so much for sharing your story with us. We pray for God's blessing and opportunity to share it. Thank you for joining us.
0: Thank you so much, Dudley.
1: Incredible story by Adam Edwards today on The Reality. If you've got some questions, if you'd like to know more, perhaps just a little bit more about what Adam spoke about, coming to know the reality of Jesus, then do write me an email, dudley@surereality.net. I would love to hear from you. dudley@surereality.net. I ask you today, are you desperate to know the truth about life? As Adam quoted earlier, Jesus said, I am the way, the truth, and the life. That is, he is the way, the truth, and the life to the eternal God. Perhaps you've experimented with some of the New Age things that Adam has been speaking about today. I encourage you today to do as Adam did and say, Jesus, here I am. I give my life to you. I surrender my life to you. Come into my life. Change my life for the good, for good. I believe he'll do that. Again, if you'd like to know more, email me, dudley@surereality.net. I would love to hear from you. 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
3: 166, we believe, in 2 Samuel chapter 23, verse 8 to 39, the mighty men are remembered for their courage, yet their victories always pointed back to God's strength. In chapter 24, David sins by numbering the people, but God shows mercy, reminding him that reliance belongs not in human numbers, but in the Lord who saves. In Acts chapter 9, verse 32 to 43, Peter heals Aeneas and raises Tabitha, not by his own ability, but in the name of Jesus. Then in Acts chapter 10, verse 1 to 23, God begins to extend the gospel to the nations, where human pride and limits might restrict, the Holy Spirit breaks through with power and purpose. Psalm 74, verse 1 to 9, voices the cry of a people who feel abandoned in the midst of devastation. Their lament reminds us that even when God seems distant, His mercy still restores. God's kingdom advances not through human strength, but through His mercy, presence, and spirit. As we offer ourselves as willing servants, trust in Him to work through us. Our scripture readings for today is 2 Samuel chapter 23, verse 8 to 39, and chapter 24, Acts chapter 9, verse 32 to 43, and Acts chapter 10, verse 1 to 23, Psalm 74, verse 1 to 9. This is Bishop Bonaparte. Pray.

Hi, welcome to Elevate Ministries International. I am Minister Cassandra Powder, and it's my pleasure to be here with you to share with you for just a short while. My theme today is, what is your children's legacy? I sat the other day and the thought crossed my mind. One of these days, I am going to be somebody's ancestor. And I said, my God. When I sat down and I began to go over the pages of my life, I said, Father, Lord, I thank you for your goodness. I remember there was a time in my life when everything was going wrong, and the best option that could have passed through my mind was to take my life. That day, God accosted me and he said, Cassandra, this is not about you, my daughter. This is about future generations. This is about your children's children. So what you do, how you operate, it's going to affect future generations. My scripture is taken from today, Proverbs chapter 13 verse 22, and it says, a good man leaves an inheritance to his children's children, but the wealth of the sinner is stored up for the righteous. One of these days, you are going to leave this earth, and how you have operated in one way or the other, it is going to affect future generations. You see, your legacy is not just about passing on your money, your land, your buildings, your business to your children. It's about your successes, which might mean you might be a minister and the anointing might flow over to one of your children or your children's children. You might be a gifted singer and that legacy is going to pass on. Hallelujah, somebody. But the other angle also, as I tell people, how you behave, how you treat people, how you operated in business, every part of your life, it passes on to future generations. With your son or your daughter, as I ask myself, be proud to say, I am the daughter of Cassandra Powder. Or with my grandson, be proud to say, my grandmother was Cassandra Powder. What am I leaving behind based on what I have done and how I have operated in this earth? This is a serious, sobering question that we all need to ask ourselves. If you gave love, love will come back to your children. If your hands was free, things that you have done years ago with open doors of favor for your children. If you were unkind and stingy and proud and awful to human beings, that would also return to your bosom through your lineage. Our interest as believers is to leave a legacy, as I call it, in moral and spiritual stability. Moral stability based on the fact that when we walk, we must be vehicles of love, vehicles of empathy, vehicles that extends ourselves way beyond the call of duty, vehicles that always, we are always there to give a kind word, always there to bind up the wound, always there to give a plate of food. Glory, morally, we must sit and we must consider everything we say, the way we treat people, the way we operate in business. We must consider our life spiritually. We must leave a spiritual foundation for our children. As I always tell my children and those around me, hallelujah.

He keeps his word. It doesn't matter what happens to them, where they go, Jesus will never fail you. Your life is in his hand. Remember today as I leave you, oh, what is the legacy are you leaving for your children? And remember, everything, the thing you do, emotionally, spiritually, financially, materially, is your legacy. Think on that.

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4: How do you do? Growing up in the 1960s was a time when traditional values and thinking were being challenged by the new generation of sex, drugs, and rock and roll. The young man in our story got caught up in that lifestyle, and his recklessness would lead him down a path of destruction. But eventually, before it was too late, he would turn a corner when his heart and mind and life were unshackled.

0: Matt, wake up. You're falling asleep.
1: No, I'm awake. 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
0: I'm sorry. Just so sleepy. I can't keep myself awake.
1: So go to sleep.
0: I'd like to. You sure you'll be okay?
1: Don't worry. I used to drive a truck for a living.
0: I'll just close my eyes for a few minutes. If you start getting sleepy, wake me up, and I'll start talking to you.
1: Okay, just go to sleep.
2: Oh, no! Oh,
0: Matt!
2: Oh, I can't hold it!
3: Combating the ways of darkness, this is Unshackled. True life stories of real people dramatized and produced in Chicago by Pacific Garden Mission. Night is a difficult time for homeless people. Where to sleep? How to be safe? Who to trust? Each day, hundreds of men, women, and children without homes come to Pacific Garden Mission seeking shelter. Thanks to friends like you who send financial gifts to keep the doors open, the Old Lighthouse provides nourishing meals, clean clothing, and a safe place to sleep to these unfortunate souls. Many, for the first time, hear the good news that God loves them and has a plan for their lives. A few don't care, but most find hope in hearing about a chance for new life. Some move boldly to accept the offer and find purpose and joy. That's why the mission keeps the doors open and the light shining. And that's why we produce this program broadcast around the earth. Now, here is episode number 3542 in the series, Unshackled, the program that makes you face yourself and think. In the late 1960s, many parents were concerned about an increasingly unscrupulous society and the impact it would have on their children. We'll reveal they were right to be concerned as we bring you the classic true story of Matthew Bercher, right now on Unshackled.
1: I grew up in a family of 10 kids in the Chicago suburb of Des Plaines. That's how they pronounce it in Illinois. I guess you could say I had a good family. We were religious. My parents stayed married. I was a pretty normal kid, kind of quiet. In high school, I was self-conscious and awkward. I didn't really date much. And I loved playing catch with my brother Luke.
4: So, you gonna ask her to the dance?
1: No.
4: Why not?
1: Because, look, you're too young to understand these things, Luke.
4: I'm a year younger. Big deal. Hey, I'm gonna need some advice about girls when I get to high school.
1: Well, you're not gonna get it from me.
4: Come on, just ask her.
1: I can't. It's a Sadie Hawkins dance.
4: What's that?
1: It's where the girl is supposed to ask the guy.
4: Oh. So, do you think she'll ask you?
1: Doubt it. I'm not what you'd call in with the cool crowd.
4: Yeah, who cares?
1: That's right.
4: Besides, Mom will be waking us up early to caddy at the golf course.
1: There's always another dance. By my junior year, I was introduced to alcohol. It helped me to overcome my self-consciousness. I could hide behind the beer and not reveal my true self. I figured maybe I could get noticed by hanging out with the drinking crowd. I would party in my garage with some of my school buddies.
5: Hey, Tony, pass me another.
4: Matt, can I get my...
1: What are you doing? Get out of here, Luke. It's none of your business. Scram.
4: I just got to get my bike and I'll get out of your hair.
6: No, he's going to tell Mom.
1: No, hey, he's a good kid.
6: Yeah.
1: We're best buds. Mom's the word, right, little brother?
4: I guess.
6: Come on.
5: Get what he can drink.
1: No, he's squeaky clean. Going to make something of himself.
6: Not like you. You better watch out. You're drunk.
1: Watch out. My parents aren't even home.
4: Matt, you've been drinking way too much.
1: Hey, you're not dead.
4: I know, but you're headed down the wrong path.
1: Headed down the wrong path. Shut up. I said, give me another beer.
6: Yeah, come on.
4: Why are you doing this to yourself?
1: Don't judge me, man. Now get lost.
6: Yes, scram.
1: He was right. I was heading down the wrong path. By the time I reached college in 1970, I was introduced to marijuana, which eventually led to LSD. The drugs did everything for me that alcohol did, and a little more. Pretty soon I was ignoring my studies and having parties.
6: Oh, man! I'm glad we're having this party in your room. Not mine.
7: Why's that?
8: I don't want to get busted.
7: Cool, man. We'll all get busted.
8: Yeah, no kidding.
9: What'd I tell you? Hey,
8: come in, Matt. Come on.
10: Shut up. Everybody be cool. Put that stuff away.
9: Time to answer to the man.
7: We don't want any.
8: Hey, is that my pizza?
11: Come on, guys. It's a study night.
8: We are studying.
7: Hey, what's the big deal?
8: Yeah.
11: I know what you guys are doing in here. We have rules, you know.
7: What? I'm just having a little social gathering. Yeah.
11: Well, it's way too loud. Nobody in the building can study, much less get any sleep.
7: Sorry. We'll turn down the music.
11: It's not just the music.
7: Come on, man. You only live once.
8: Yeah, you're messing with my karma, dude.
11: That's it. I'm turning in all your names to the dean.
8: Oh.
1: As a result of that little incident in my dorm room, all of us were put on probation at school. We were angry. Angry because we couldn't do what we wanted to do. Then, in the spring of 1970, I saw on TV that National Guardsmen fired into a crowd at Kent State University. Students were demonstrating in protest against the Vietnam War. 4 were killed, 9 were injured. I was furious. And it put me into outright opposition to authority.
9: Did you see the headlines today? Either you go along with the war in Vietnam or we'll bring the war to you.
1: The whole thing is like simply murder. It's an unnecessary slaughter. You ever hear someone say, that makes my blood boil?
9: Sure.
1: Well, this makes my blood boil. I resent being called a bum because I disagree with somebody's opinion. Is it a crime to think differently? Are we a country that shoots its young people just because they disagree with the government?
9: Sounds like you'll be joining me at the protest rally.
1: I will be there.
9: Yeah, I hear they're bringing in some speaker from the outside. Supposed to get the crowd stirred up.
1: I don't need any speaker to stir me up. I'm ready for a revolution.
12: Were gloating. I said gloating over the body count figures they were getting from the power drunk military in Vietnam. And now this week, they've got something new to gloat about. A new body count. This time, it's the body of student activists. People like ourselves. Concerned people who were shot down in cold blood for protesting against mass murder in Indochina. Are we going to take that line down?
13: No way!
12: That's right! Let's stand up and fight! Let's push back against the pigs! Let's march together against the establishment that tells us they know what's best!
13: Push the pigs!
12: A little while ago, I heard some of you singing. Well, singing is fine, but marching is better. Do you want to sing, or do you want to march?
1: And so we marched, full of rage and violence. The demonstration turned into a full-scale riot. We ended up trashing the campus, burning mattresses, breaking windows, throwing rocks. The police showed up, and then we turned on them. In the morning, as things started to settle down, many of us were still trolling around, looking for opportunity to exact our revenge. A police car rolled up next to me, and 2 plainclothes cops got out. I tried to make excuses, saying I wasn't involved, but they didn't buy it. I was charged with 2 counts of assault with a deadly weapon, 1 count of destruction of private property, and 1 count of disorderly conduct. My parents bailed me out, but they were sick with disappointment over my rebellion and drug use. Who is it?
14: It's me, Luke. Can I come in?
1: Yeah.
14: So
1: what?
14: You're back home.
1: Yes, genius. What else you got?
14: I don't know. I guess I'm just trying to understand it all.
1: What's to understand? I messed up. Dad bailed me out. He's furious, and I'm suspended from school for a year.
14: Whoa. Suspended?
1: No big deal.
14: You know, Mom's really upset. She doesn't know what to think.
1: Yeah, well, she'll get over it.
14: So what are you gonna do?
1: Well, according to Dad, get a job. I ended up working part-time driving a delivery truck for my dad's dry cleaning business, which gave me pocket money to party with my friends. We would drink and do drugs most of the night, and then I'd turn up for work in the morning inebriated and exhausted. dad wasn't having it, so I quit and took a job with the post office. Because I was out on the street most of the time, it was easy to do drugs whenever I wanted. And doing whatever I wanted was my mantra. Avoiding any authority, any pain, any struggle, any responsibility, or any true sense of myself, or so I thought. My friends and I thought we were the smart ones, and the rest of the world was made up of fools.
9: The trouble with those people is they're uptight all the time. Gotta have a career, a bigger house, better car than your neighbors.
14: Exactly. You know what I was thinking?
10: If everybody on Earth was high all the time, we wouldn't have any wars. There would be peace everywhere.
9: Yeah. Wouldn't that be beautiful?
10: Did Dave talk to you about the trip?
9: Trip? What kind of trip? I do all kinds.
10: No, Dave's talking about a trip.
9: Oh.
10: He's getting a van and wants to go out to the West Coast. He was wondering if we wanted to go along.
9: Oh, I do. Don't you?
10: I already told him I'd go.
9: Well, what about your job?
10: Job? Ha! California, here we come.
1: We planned to be gone a month, just guys in a van, well-supplied with alcohol and drugs. There was a little hitch at the last minute and a, well, you could say, a life-changing incident before we got home.
3: We'll hear the rest of Matthew's story in just a moment. Here's the president of Pacific Garden Mission, Phil Kwiatkowski.
13: Thanks, Timothy. 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
1: So it's July 4th, 1971. We got the van loaded up with drugs and booze, ready to head out to California when a young woman asks to join our adventure.
9: Really? I don't know if there's room.
0: Oh, come on! If you don't take me with you, I've got no place to go.
1: Linda, you're a kid. Stay home.
0: But my folks threw me out.
9: Whoa. Why?
0: They said if I was going to live like a tramp, I'd have to get out.
1: How old are you?
0: 17.
1: Well, if you go on the trip with us, you got to tell everybody that you're 18.
0: I'm cool with that.
1: So, what do you think? Does Linda go with us?
9: Well, she's got no place else to go.
0: Please, guys. Please, I promise I won't cause any trouble.
1: Okay. Okay, you're on your way to California.
0: Yeah!
1: We took our time getting there and did a lot of drinking along the way. Once we arrived, we went to Disneyland and then down to San Diego. But after 4 weeks cooped up in the van with the same people, you can imagine.
0: Can we turn on the radio? It's so loud.
1: It keeps Dave awake when he's driving. Hand me that bag of chips.
0: They're all gone.
10: Aw, you ate them.
9: I did.
10: Larry, did you ever think other people might be hungry? I gotta drive. Dave, pull over.
0: You can't drive.
9: She's right. You're still coming down. Dave's the only one sober enough to be driving right now.
10: Shut up.
9: You shut up.
10: I need some space. If they didn't get me home faster, I'd be hitching.
9: Well, nobody's stopping you.
0: I could drive for a while. I feel pretty good.
9: I say we drive all night and get to Arizona by morning.
0: I'm for that.
1: All right. Let Dave get us out of Nevada. Then he can sleep and one of us can drive. We kept partying and arguing, so I didn't sleep that night. So by morning, I'd gone 36 hours without closing my eyes. We stopped for breakfast in Arizona, then hit the road again. By this time, I was driving.
0: Are you getting sleepy, Matt?
1: No, I'm okay.
0: I can barely keep myself awake.
1: So go to sleep.
0: You sure you're okay?
1: Don't worry. I used to drive a truck for a living.
0: Okay. But if you start getting sleepy, just wake me up, and I'll start talking to you.
1: Somewhere near Kingman, Arizona, I fell asleep at the wheel. As the car hit the shoulder of the road, it woke me up, but I was too groggy to handle it. My gut reaction was to turn the wheel, but I overcorrected, and then the van turned over 2.5 times before it landed on its roof. I wasn't seriously hurt, and neither were the guys, but I saw Linda lying 40 feet away on the pavement, crumpled up like a rag doll, bleeding. I remember running over to her.
2: What are you doing, man?
15: It's Linda. She's hurt.
2: Oh. Linda. Linda, can you hear me?
15: Oh, Linda, don't die. Please. Don't die.
11: Here comes the state trooper. He can call an ambulance.
2: Linda, everything's going to be okay. We got help coming.
1: I was never so happy in my life to see a cop than that day. He examined Linda and went back to his car to call for help. The next thing I remember is hearing the sound of an emergency helicopter approaching. The chopper took her to Phoenix, where we followed and stayed until we were sure she was going to make it. Then we went back to Chicago, where I noticed I slipped back into the old awkward me that lacked all confidence. Deep down, I felt like something was really missing. My parents tried to reach out to me, but I didn't respond. The only set of beliefs I had were resentment of the establishment and the notion that drugs could solve the world's problems. Funny, they hadn't solved any for me. So I tried to fill this void I was feeling. I tried studying Zen and yoga to gain some inner peace, but soon gave that up. Finally, I went back to my life of partying because that's what I did best. One night, a bunch of us were out cruising around.

0: I guess. So is this bad?
1: What do you think?
0: Well, you're my lawyer. What do you think?
1: Matthew, you're really messed up.
0: The lawyer who just met me, who was supposed to be on my side, pointed his finger at me and said, I was messed up. He was right. He didn't have patience for me that day. No one really did, except my friend Carol. She was the one person in my life at that time who seemed to tolerate my behavior and express concern for me.
2: Matt, you're not really a bad guy.
0: Oh, you don't know me, Carol. Ever since I can remember, I've been a little off.
2: Aw, come on. I bet you were cute. What kind of little boy were you?
0: Well, I was neat. I remember one Christmas I didn't open my presents because they looked so perfect all wrapped up.
2: So, what did you do with them?
0: I put them all together in a nicely stacked pile and admired them that way.
2: Did you ever open them?
0: Sure, after a while, but I did it very carefully.
2: You're funny. So, what's happened since then?
0: Everything I do is just the opposite. Disorder, chaos. Like the lawyer said, messed up.
2: I wish I could help you, Matthew.
0: Help me?
2: Yeah. But I don't know where to start.
0: I didn't know where to start either. I felt like a lost cause. My life was spinning out of control. But then I heard something totally unexpected about one of my friends.
3: Hey, you hear about Mike?
0: What about him?
3: He got religion.
0: What?
3: Serious. He doesn't drink. He doesn't do dope.
0: What? Mike.
3: Yeah. Oh, and the funny thing is that he's all happy about it. Crazy, man. Real crazy.
0: Mike, hey, how you doing, man? Well, I was wondering if, well, we can get together. Yeah, I hear you like this new man. I'd love to see you. Me? Lots to talk about. Anyway, so can we meet? Great. I'll be over at your place tonight.
4: Okay. So what did Larry tell you?
0: What do you mean?
4: I know everyone's saying I've got religion, but it really isn't that.
0: All right. What is it? I really want to know.
4: What I've got...
0: Just tell me.
4: ...is the Lord Jesus Christ as my Savior.
0: Okay, it's not like I was born yesterday, so what's changed? What has Jesus given you?
4: Matt, he's given me a peaceful mind. He's given me true joy in my heart. And I know whatever happens in this crazy, messed up world, I'm gonna be all right.
0: Sure, just like that song. Jesus is just all right with me. Jesus is just all right. Whoa, yeah.
4: Right. But it's more than just that, man.
0: So what are you saying? Are you dying?
4: No. But at some point, we're all going to die. But when I do...
0: You're not afraid to die?
4: No. Because I know I'll live with God in eternity.
0: The word death sounds so final.
4: It's normal to fear death. God's original plan wasn't for us to die. But things aren't perfect. Sin is in the world, and us. It's God's grace that we die, so that we can live with Him in heaven. If we didn't die, we would have to live in this sinful world forever. And for those who believe in Jesus, our deaths return us to God.
0: What about those who don't believe?
4: It's ultimate separation from God.
0: And that's that? Bummer.
4: Not just a bummer, but the truth. Jesus is the absolute only way to heaven. We know through Him that we have something real waiting for us. Something life-giving and purposeful.
0: How do you know that?
4: The Bible tells us so.
0: Really? Show me.
4: I've got my Bible right here.
0: Do you know where to look?
4: I'm learning. Here, read this. This is Jesus Himself in John chapter 5.
0: Okay. He that heareth my word and believeth on him that sent me hath everlasting life and shall not come into condemnation, but is passed from death unto life.
4: It's a question of belief, Matt.

0: you believe in what God says or not?
1: Talking with Mike and reading from the Bible, I saw that I wasn't just messed up. I was a sinner and a rebel against God. I realized that ever since the accident, I had been trying to fix my life my own way and in my own strength. But I couldn't. I needed help. I needed a new life. I walked home that night, long after midnight. I told Jesus that without him in my life, I was dead. And I put my trust in him. I knew in that moment, I was saved and began the new life I needed. That new life is offered to anyone who comes to him by faith. Jesus said, "Come unto me, all ye that labor and are heavy laden, and I will give you rest." It was April 1972 when I put my trust in Christ. It wasn't an easy path, but one I was so thankful to walk. Eventually, my friend Carol accepted Jesus as her Lord and Savior, and we married 2 years later. Then Carol and I moved our family to Pensacola, Florida to study at the Bible Institute. After graduation, we moved back to Illinois to pastor a small but growing church for 10 years. To meet the needs of my growing family, I also worked as a full-time carpenter. Yeah, Jesus is just all right with me.
2: Today, Matthew Burchard lives in Idaho with his family. They moved there in 1988 when Matthew became an assistant pastor at a church for 12 years. He started his own church in 2000 until 2010. During that time, Matthew had 2 strokes, but continued to serve the church as their pastor. Eventually, the effects of the strokes took their toll, and Matthew took an administrative role at his former church. He has been married to Carol for 44 years. Together, they have 5 children and 12 grandchildren and are in God's Word daily. Listening friend, if you, in your own life, have come through many dangers, toils, and fears, know that the grace of God will lead you home when you trust in His Son, Jesus Christ, to direct your path. If you would like to experience this faith in Jesus, won't you pray with me now? Heavenly Father, you have searched me and you know me. You're familiar with all my ways. Help me not to hide from you. Help me to see I need your love. I believe that you died on the cross for my sins and will give me a new life in you. Be my Savior, Lord, and guide me from this day forward. In Jesus' name, amen.
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0: I wish I had a witness tonight. 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
1: He saw the best in me.
0: Everyone else around me. Can I ask y'all one question? The question is simply this. What did he see?
1: He saw the best.
0: I can't get no help up in here. Because there are some folk in here that people have wrote you off.

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2: Lift your hands and give him the praise, because there is none like our God. There is none like him. Father, we give you the praise. Father, we give you the honor. Father, we give you the adoration. We worship you. We adore you. We magnify you. Lift your hands and lift your voice, and let's honor him. Let's worship him. Let's glorify him. Let's magnify him. Thank you, Father. Thank you, Adonai. Thank you, Elion. Blessed be your name. Honor to your name. We worship you. We adore you. We ask that not one person will leave here the same way they have come. In the name of Jesus, glory to your name. In Jesus' precious name. Go on ahead and give the Lord a big praise tonight. Bigger praise tonight. Hallelujah. And before you sit down, welcome someone to the presence of God. Welcome them, welcome them, welcome them. And then you might be seated in the presence of the Lord. Somebody say a loud amen. Someone say a louder amen. Tonight, I welcome everyone one more time. Welcome everyone who has come from far and near. We're going to have a very brief introduction tonight. We'll have a time of praying. And we trust that the Lord will help us. Tonight, the first message is titled Bold as a Lion, in bracket, Qualities of the Lion. This is part one. Tonight we shall be having a general overview, understanding the qualities of the lion, the things that make the lion the lion. In Proverbs chapter 28 and in verse 1, the Bible said, the wicked flee when no man pursueth, but the lion, the righteous are bold as a lion. Like we all know, the lion is called the king of the wild. We also know that our master Jesus, who is the king of kings, according to Revelation chapter 1 and in verse 6, he has made us kings and priests unto God and his Father, and to him be the glory and dominion forever and ever. Who is the King of kings and Lord of lords is also called the Lion of the tribe of Judah in Revelation chapter 4 from verse 1. After this I looked, and behold, the door was open in heaven. The first voice which I heard was as it were of a trumpet talking with me, and said, come up hither, and I will show you the things which must be hereafter. And immediately I was in the spirit, and behold, a throne was set in heaven, and one sat on the throne. All right, keep going to verse 4. Right, go to chapter 5, verse 1. And I saw in the right hand of him that sat on the throne, the same one who sat on the throne, a book written within and on the backside, sealed with seven seals. And I saw a strong angel proclaiming with a loud voice, "Who is worthy to open the book and to loose the seals thereof?" And no man in heaven nor in earth, neither under the earth, was able to open the book, neither to look thereon. And I wept much because no man was found worthy to open the book and to read the book, neither to look thereon. And one of the elders said unto me, "Weep not. Behold, the Lion of the tribe of Judah, the root of David, has prevailed to open the book and to loose the seven seals thereof." Jesus, who is the King of Kings, is also the Lion of the tribe of Judah. Thirdly, we know that believers are spiritual or covenant lions. In the realm of the spirit, we are lions. We are covenant lions. In Proverbs chapter 28 verse 1, the righteous are as lions. They are bold as lions. We are spiritual lions. Because the brother of a lion is a lion. If Jesus is the Lion of the tribe of Judah, and we are heirs of God and joint heirs with him, according to Romans chapter 8 verse 17, then we are lions. Our objective this week is to understand what it takes to assume our lionic status in God. What it takes to assume our lionic status in God. We'll understand the lion and draw from the light and insight about the operations and the activities of the lion, to understand how we are expected to live in the earth, how we are expected to function in the earth. And tonight I'm just going to say about five things regarding the lion, and from there we pray. What is the character of the lion, the qualities of the lion? What makes the lion? What is the lion about? Number one, lions are animals of royalty, authority, rulership, dominion. The first thing you know about the lion is royalty, is authority, rulership, dominion. Proverbs chapter 30 verse 30 said, "The lion is the strongest among the beasts. It turns not away for any. It is practically in charge." You see in the coat of arms of nations, you see in the flags and so on of some nations, you see the symbol of the lion. The meaning of that to you and to me is that this is who we are. Our destiny is royalty. Our destiny is authority. Our destiny is rulership. We belong to the tribe of the lion of the tribe of Judah. It's a tribe. It's a lion. We are a lion tribe. It is a tribe of royals. It's a tribe of kings. It's a tribe of queens. That is why in the book of 1 Peter chapter 2 and in verse 9, Jesus said, Peter speaking said, "But ye are a chosen generation, a royal priesthood, an holy nation, a peculiar people, that you should show forth the praises of him who has called you out of darkness into his marvelous light." Beloved brothers and sisters, it's very, very important to understand that you were born into royalty. You do not struggle for royalty. When somebody is born into the royal family in England or any of these royal families, they don't struggle for royalty. The time comes when the royalty is not just a physical activity, but an imparted mentality. In your mind, take your seat. Like we have said many times, and we're going to go into details on this. The lion does not rule by size because it is not the biggest in terms of size. The lion is king by sense, by mindset, which we are going to look at. There are many of us, we are not where we are because the devil is so strong, or because our nation is so bad. We are where we are because of the mindset we carry. There are some things that I will talk to you about in the time to come that we have experienced in terms of royalty. We have experienced royalty at home. We have experienced royalty everywhere in the world. We are the tribe of the lion. I will move from there to the next. Lions are territorial commanders. They command territories. Lions take charge of territories. So the lion is the strongest among the beasts. It turns not away for any. The lions roar, and the roar of the lion is a territorial command function. The lion's roar can be heard 8 kilometers radius. That is 5 miles. Everything within 5 miles radius, 8 kilometers radius, had to be aware that there is a king, there is someone in charge. Hallelujah. Everything around. I told the story of when I went to Kenya many years ago. While we went through the wildlife park, the tall guy told me, he said, once in a while, the lion will just roar, charge. And I said to this tall guy, what is the lion roaring about? He said, nothing. What offended it? Nothing. Did he see an enemy? Nothing. I said, what is it about? He said, it is a roar for the maintenance of territorial control. It's the maintenance of territorial control. He said, in case you are thinking that this space is free, it is not free. This space is occupied. In case you are trying to miss road to come in this direction, there is a lion in charge here. Hey! In case you are trying to miss road, in case you are trying to look for trouble, in case you are trying to struggle over this territory, I am still here. I am still alive. I am still in charge. Tonight I am here to announce to some people, your territory is waiting for you to take charge. Your domain is waiting for you to take charge. A community is waiting for you to take charge. A village is waiting for you to take charge. A local government is waiting for you to take charge. A nation is waiting for you to take charge. If you are saying amen, shout the loudest amen. night we are going to pray. I don't want any of us to be a lion by mouth, to be a lion by title, to be a lion by name, but to be a lion by force, to be a lion by being in charge, such that even the devil will confirm that this person here is in charge. What I mean is that the powers of witchcraft, they are not struggling the territory with you. The forces of darkness are not struggling the territory with you. The principality of that nation, of that territory, is not struggling the territory with you. Are you hearing what I'm saying here today? It's territorial command, territorial control, territorial dominance, territorial ownership. The time has come where some of us need to begin to run some witch doctors out of town. And run witch doctors out of town, and run soothsayers out of town, and run diabolic personalities out of town, and run false altars out of town. And in the name of Jesus, we are in those days where those altars that are fake, we are in those days where witch doctors, we are in those days where soothsayers, we are in those days where fortune tellers shall begin to lose their business, because the lions of God are rising. You are here, shout the Lord and say amen. Help us to pray tonight until God begins to help us to see what I am talking about in every nation, every nation here present, every territory here present, every domain here present. Where there is no hiding place for any agent of the devil, no hiding place for any agent of the devil. And what happened in Pagadian, want it multiplied around the world. Madman for 30 years went to the church for the first time after the crusade. Her own uncle went to the church for the first time after 30 years of not going to church, of being insane.
3: He went to the crusade.
4: Where, when you were there, he was brought by his other uncles. And at first, he was just trying to roam around. But when the worship started, he just stayed. Then the ministering started. And then next Sunday, he was in church, cut his hair, got bathed for the first time.
2: Had his bath,
4: everything. We could not even recognize him. He was a street crazy madman, literally.
2: Street crazy madman for 30 years.
4: He eats his own stool.
2: Oh, Jesus Christ. Oh, Jesus Christ. That was real madness in the Philippines. Not Nigerian devils, Filipino devils. Do you understand what I'm talking about? Very nice. And mayors began to go to church. Politicians began to go to church. What about the terrorists that was hiding in Pagadian City?
4: Yeah, the terrorists that were linked to the Australian
2: bombing increases December or something.
4: Yeah, that they were
2: bombing
4: killing Jews.
2: The Jewish place in, yeah.
4: Then
2: he was hiding in the city where we went for crusade.
4: On that week where you are, he was captured. You brought with you even, it brought order in the physical.
2: Incredible. Is there somebody here today that is, I don't want this kind of story to be a solitary story that it just happened in one place. I want an epiphany.

when was the Glory Conference in the UK? I think that was April. And already, recently I saw hundreds of thousands of people come out in the street in the United Kingdom, and they say, we want to take our nation back, want to take our country back, want to take, and it's spreading around Europe. Are you here?

Jesus. That's Glory Conference. I told all the Britons there, I said, you take your nation back. You all take your nation back. The kind of thing that is happening in your nation is strange. There is no vacuum in nature. You refuse to occupy the space. So other religions are occupying the space. Take your nation back. Are you hearing what I'm saying here today? Listen, I told you this story before. Some years ago, about 20-something years ago, our church, where it is in the real one, there was like a shrine side by side the church. A man claiming to do church was doing all manner of abominable things. He had, this is our church, and this is his own, whatever you call it, shrine or whatever it is. All manner of abominable things. Bathing people, all manner of abominable practices. When we got to know, we said light and darkness can't coexist. We are here, you are here, no way. Either we give way or you give way. Something must give way. Something must give way. And he remained there. And at a point it appeared that as if we're struggling to grow, and the place appeared to be flourishing. What's happening? All manner of abominable practices. And I told our people, I said, this is not possible. It's not workable. Then one day, declarations, decrees were made. And this man packed his load and ran out of town. He ran. He has not returned back since then. He has not returned back. The place where he was doing church that he was renting, we have bought it over. We own that place right now. We took it. That's territorial control. We bought it over. We took it. We are constructing on that ground right now. Are you hearing what I'm saying here today? In the name that is above every name. You see that side you are seeing there? The other, where the second canopy is there. That canopy that is the straight blue. Just left it out. All the way that straight blue, that where that canopy is there. That was where that church or whatever it was. All manner of things. We own that place right now. Is God speaking to anybody here? I

That was Luke chapter 19, verse 13. Occupation, take your seat. When they say there is military occupation, it's a militant word. It's a forceful word. Where you, and that is the kind of word Jesus used for us. Occupy till I come. Take charge till I come. Dominate till I come. Fill the ground till I come. Give no devil no space till I come. Give no force of darkness no space until I come. Beloved, wherever you are, watching, sitting here, or watching anywhere around the world, we are lions. And lions are territorial commanders. And our assignment is to proceed and take command of territories. Somebody say a loud amen. Somebody say a loud amen. Somebody say a loud amen. Somebody shout the loudest amen. Every Sunday we are here. And in the same Sunday that we are here, hundreds of other places within this

same territory are occupied. So you have Maraba Church 1, 2, 3, 4, 5. Masaka 1, 2, 3, 4, 5. Masaka 10. You have Masaka 10 now. It's not by 5 in my mind. That is the branch of the branch. 10 branches from one branch. Look, we want. Do you understand what I'm saying? Fill the ground. Fill the ground. Take over the space. Fill the ground. Overrun the land. Are you hearing what I'm saying here? And this is a charge to all of us seated here still. You can still have Masaka 20. Do you understand?

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Somebody shout, yeah! Oh, shut up, call that hell a lot. That's all.

Yes! Take your seat and listen to me. We're on our way to Venezuela. Someone told me, say, how soon you are going into Venezuela? See, I was planning to go.

0: Ireland, we went to Dominican Republic. I had to come here to preach from here, on the altar to preach to them at the stadium. Maybe you have a clip. And the man said, how soon? When did the place open up before? You're already going there. We're going there on my birthday, 4th and 5th of June. I said, how did you know I'm going there? You see, I learned of it from their government.
1: The government told you we are coming.
0: Argentina, Brazil. They are literally in tremor. Occupy. By the time you live here, hear this. When you return to where you are coming, every devil will see that a lion just returned. That amen can be better.

That was Venezuela last year. I preached from here on the from the altar here, because we couldn't go there, we couldn't land there. That's myself preaching on the big screen there in that large stadium. And he said, "How come? How so soon? You are now ready to go, because the earth must be filled with the knowledge of the glory of the Lord, as the waters cover the seas." Give the Lord the praise. Take your seat. And I'd like you to listen to this. The third thing we know about the lion is that the lion never preys. P-R-E-Y. They are predators. And I believe that this will mean something to somebody. The lion are never preys. They are predators. In Genesis chapter 49 and in verse 9, the Bible said, "Judah is a lion's whelp. From the prey, my son, thou art gone up." He said he stooped down. He couched as a lion. And as an old lion, who shall rouse him up from the prey? Lions are never victims. They are victors. Lions are not the hunted. They are the hunters. Don't ever repeat another time that a witch or a wizard or a devil is hunting after your life. Lions are not the one on the run from anything. They are the ones that everything is running from. They are not the ones on the run from anything. They are, help out there. They are not the ones on the run from anything. They are the ones everything is running from. They are not the ones being chased. They are the ones chasing. Are you hearing what I'm saying here today? I

forces of darkness. You are not the one being terrorized. You are the one to terrorize the devil and his agents. We have preached in all manner of places. We have preached in all manner of places. When we went to Jalingo to preach the crusade, one of my close friends, a major evangelist, he said, if I had known you were going there, he said, I will be the one that will carry the gun to stop you. He said, I will carry the gun and stop you from going. The security personnel sent me a message that somebody sent them a message that, look, because of the level of tension and all of that in the nation, it's not a good idea to go there right now to avoid any situation. But we went before God and God said to go. So I told him, I said, we are going. Not only are we going, we have gone. That was a baby delivered there, right? Not only are we going, we have already gone. Stadium jammed, everywhere over flooded. When there, people gathered, power moved. 120 something deaf ears, among other healings. But when there, we returned. This is the second time. We have gone to places more sensitive than that. Went to Maiduguri last year. Went to Pakistan. Went to Kogi State, Angpa, and Ibira Land. Ask those who know those places. Well, one day I was ministering and they sent me a note. And they said, please, if you give altar call, let the people remain where they are. Don't ask them to come forward. And in case people come forward, beware of anybody carrying anything like a bag. And as for you yourself, just remain on the altar. Don't move near where the people came for altar call. So when I saw the note, I dropped it and started going to the crowd straight. The note moved me. I wasn't planning to move. The note moved me. The note triggered the move. They began calling, come forward. Do you understand what I'm talking about? We are not the ones to be pursued, except there is not a God on the throne. We can't be apologizing on the behalf of God. If God

Trust God that God will raise a generation of people that are not the ones on the run from the devil, but the devil is on the run from them. A lion generation of people that are not the one being pursued, but the ones pursuing, not the ones being hunted, but the ones hunting the devil down to his feet. Lita, somebody, I want you to pray in the spirit for the next 60 seconds. Pray in the spirit. I like you to roar in the spirit for the next 60 seconds. From the days of John the Baptist till now, the kingdom suffered violence, and the violence taketh it by force. Lana na ya taris, leri papada, sorry na blaga la haria. 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

in Ephesians chapter 6. 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Because I feel a fire burning right now. And I'm not going to struggle to continue when the fire is burning. In Ephesians chapter 6 and in verse 10. He said, finally, my brethren, be strong in the Lord. Don't be weak. Don't be a weakling. Don't be a weakling. Don't be a weakling. Don't be a weakling. Don't be a cry baby. Be strong in the Lord. Be audacious in the Lord. Be aggressive in the Lord. Be strong in the Lord. Be strong in the Lord. Mashatakala, don't be a coward. Don't be a coward. Don't be on the run for any devil. Be strong in the Lord. Be strong in the Lord and in the power of his might. Keep going all the way. Put on the whole armor of God that you may be able to stand against the wiles of the devil. For we wrestle not against flesh and blood, but against principalities, against powers, against the rulers of the darkness of this world, against spiritual wickedness in high places. Wherefore, take unto you the whole armor of God, that ye may be able to withstand in the evil day, and having done all, to stand. Whatever you do, stand. Whatever you do, stand. Whatever you do, don't be on the floor.

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1: 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Having your loins get about through, that is your belt. Having on the breastplate of righteousness, cover your chest. Cover your chest. Your feet shod with the preparation of the gospel of peace. Cover your feet. Cover your feet. Cover your feet. Cover your feet with evangelism. 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

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The helmet of salvation. The helmet of salvation. Let your head be covered. Let your head be covered. Let your head be covered. And hold in your hand the sword. The offensive. The offensive. Where necessary. You don't wait to be attacked before you attack. Where necessary.

which is the word of God. We are about to pray right now. See what he said in verse 18. I'm praying always with all manner of prayers and supplication in the spirit, and watching thereto with all perseverance and supplication for all the saints. This is the question I wanted to ask you. He showed you what to use to cover your waist. He showed you what to use to cover your chest. He showed you what to use to cover your feet. He showed you what to use to fence off arrows. He showed you what to use to cover your head. What did he ask you to use to cover your back? I want an answer from somebody. What did he want you to use to cover your back?

is not permitted to come. The day is not permitted to come. When you are on the run and the enemy is pursuing,

That was the pain of Joshua. That was the pain of Joshua. In the battle with Ai, Joshua, he cried. Joshua chapter 7 verse 8. He said, "Oh Lord, what shall I say when Israel turned their backs before their enemies? It's not meant to be. It's an abomination. Israel shouldn't turn their backs in front of the enemy."

destiny is the destiny of royalty, the destiny of authority, the destiny of rulership, of dominion. Our destiny is the destiny of territorial command, territorial control. We are territorial commanders. We are territorial controllers. We are not the prey. We are the predator. We are not the one on the run. We are the ones the enemy is on the run from. The brother of a lion is a lion. Father, I want the lion in me to

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I ask that the lion in jeans from the lion of the tribe of Judah in me will rise up today in the name of Jesus. I can't be on the run from the enemy. The enemy is on the run

Stop your lionic existence. It's if your life is not in right with God. You want to make it right, Jesus. You want your sins forgiven, and you want Jesus to be Lord over your life, and today to mark a new day in your life. Pick your Bibles, pick your bags, and quickly run to the front here. You are saying, Pastor, I want to make it right with God. I want to surrender my life to Jesus. I want my sins forgiven. I want to rededicate my life to God. Quickly, I'll give you the count of 10, and you run to the front here. Quickly, quickly. One.

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I want to be set free from every addiction, from every agenda of hell, from every agenda of hell. Quickly come forward here. Can we all stand up on our feet everywhere we are?

0: I pray for you today and I declare that the hold of sin be broken. Please, the rest of us, take your seat 1 minute. Place your hand on yourself, those in the front, and say after me, Lord Jesus, I am a sinner in need of your help. Come into my life and make me a new person. Today I have decided to follow you, Lord, no turning back. 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In Jesus' name, amen. 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I declare the hold of sin broken, the agenda of darkness over. In Jesus' precious name. Somebody say a loud amen.
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don't mind taking time to worship you. We don't mind taking time to praise you, because in your presence there's fullness of joy. Hide us, Lord, under the shadow of the Almighty. God, we press into you.

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One of these days, the trumpet's going to sound. One of these days, the eastern sky is going to split. And I shall see the King of Kings and the Lord of Lords. Anybody looking for that day?

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shall they fear the name of the Lord from the west, and his glory from the rising of the sun? When the enemy comes in like a flood, the Spirit of the Lord will lift up a standard against him. When the enemy attacks our lives and attempts to drown us, the Spirit of the Lord will lift up a standard against him and place us on higher ground. Habakkuk 3, verse 19 says, God, the Lord, is my strength. He makes my feet like the deer's. He makes me tread on my high places. When you are at your highest point, when you are at the top, or at least when you think you're at the top, that's when the devil comes after you. And here's what the Bible says about this in 1 Corinthians chapter 10, verse 12. Therefore, let anyone who thinks that he stands take heed lest he fall. The Amplified translation puts it this way. Therefore, let the one who thinks he stands firm, immune to temptation, being overconfident and self-righteous, take care that he does not fall into sin and condemnation. So the minute that you think you are strong, or you're something, or you've achieved greatness, that's actually your most vulnerable moment. When you reach a place like this, where you are in awe of your own accomplishments and your own talent or achievements, this is dangerous because you are at a place where you most likely think, whether consciously or subconsciously, you think you don't need God. And believe me, this is not the mental space that you should ever find yourself, because we all desperately need the Lord every moment of every hour. Secondly, when you are at your highest moment, your guard is down. There's this overwhelming sense of achievement. There is the strong emotion of happiness. And if we are to be honest, many of us opt to celebrate our achievements. And it's here that the devil can sneak into our lives unnoticed. And the final reason why your highest moment can also be your most vulnerable moment is because when emotions are high because of achievement or because of success, the spirit of pride can very easily enter your heart. You begin to think that you are the reason for your success, and you are so talented, and you are so good at what you do. And do you see what that does? That glorifies self. And the Bible says pride goes before destruction. Pride, in the context of these verses, refers to an arrogant attitude that manifests itself as independence from God. The proud person pursues his or her own way. And this, folks, is a dangerous place to be, because you open up your spirit to all manner of evil. And I think we all need to know that the devil doesn't play fair. He's an opportunist. The minute you're on a high and you're distracted, he'll throw a punch or trip you up. So when the Bible is saying, if you think you are standing firm, be careful that you don't fall, it's really saying, always be alert. Always be on guard. Don't be led by emotions, because emotions are deceitful. I want to remind you that the Word of God says in Psalm 59, verse 16, but I will sing of your power. Yes, I will sing aloud of your mercy in the morning. For you have been my defense and refuge in the day of my trouble.
Our God has infinite power over every situation. And there is no better refuge in the day of trouble than our Lord Jesus Christ. So let it be your instinctive response to run to Jesus, run to prayer. Let it be your default response so that before you go anywhere else, before you ask anyone else or cry on someone's shoulders, you go to Jesus Christ first. You go and speak to the Lord. The enemy will attack each of us at some point in our lives. However, there is no reason to be fearful because in Jesus Christ, we have a refuge in the day of trouble. There's no need to be terrified because when the enemy comes in like a flood, the Spirit of the Lord will lift up a standard against him. And so in closing, let me tell you to always keep your eyes on Jesus Christ. Never think you're standing strong, but always consider yourself weak, but strong in Christ. Now let us pray. Dear Lord Jesus, help us, Master. Help us to never view ourselves as strong believers, but rather may we come to know that our strength is in you. Lord, your word tells us that whoever thinks he stands must be careful not to fall. Help us to take heed to this warning. No matter how many Bible verses we memorize or how many church services we attend, help us to realize, Master, that we cannot do anything with our own strength. We cannot defeat sin and the devil through our own strength, but we need you, King Jesus. In you, and in you alone, are we able to be victorious. Your word in Ephesians chapter 4, verse 27 tells us, "And do not give the devil an opportunity to lead you into sin by holding a grudge or nurturing anger or harboring resentment or cultivating bitterness." King Jesus, help us to live our lives with wisdom so that we would never give the devil an opportunity to enter. Help us to be guarded so that we would never allow the enemy to gain a foothold in our lives. Father, help us to live in the truth of Philippians chapter 3, verse 8, for your word says, "Yes, everything else is worthless when compared to the infinite value of knowing Christ Jesus, my Lord. For his sake, I have discarded everything else, counting it all as garbage so that I could gain Christ." Our riches are in you, Lord Jesus. We refuse to place our hope and affections on anything in this world, not in our financial resources or physical skill. No, we look to you, mighty Lord. You have commanded us to be strong and courageous, to not tremble or be dismayed, for you, God, are with us. With you on our side, Lord Jesus, we have power, we have victory. And so we will call out your name, the name that is above every name, and that name is Jesus Christ, our deliverer. You alone can split the sea of uncertainty. You alone, King Jesus, can slay the giant of fear and save us. So we look to you, Father, the anchor for our souls. Let us never be swept away by the deep waters of life. Lord, we ask that you speak the words, "Peace, be still," over our lives. Calm the seas in our lives. We trust in you to be our solution. We trust you to be our chain breaker. Father, I pray for every person under the sound of my voice.
For anyone who is in the middle of a seemingly hopeless situation, may they know you as a strong deliverer and the God who makes a way. Lord, I pray for those who feel as though they are sinking in this world. I pray that they would find you to be a steady ground and solid foundation. For those who are looking and searching for hope because their circumstances, Lord, I pray that they would find your word to be true, as it says in Isaiah 43, verse 2, "When you go through deep waters, I will be with you. When you go through rivers of difficulty, you will not drown. When you walk through the fire of oppression, you will not be burned up. The flames will not consume you." Help me to worship you, not just when my life is going well, but even in my deepest struggles. Be praised, Father. Be glorified, my God. In Jesus' name I pray. Amen. So shall they fear the name of the Lord from the west, and his glory from the rising of the sun. When the enemy comes in like a flood, the Spirit of the Lord will lift up a standard against him. God, the Lord, is my strength. He makes my feet like the deer's. He makes me tread on my high places. Therefore, let the one who thinks he stands firm, immune to temptation, being overconfident and self-righteous, take care that he does not fall into sin and condemnation. But I will sing of your power. Yes, I will sing aloud of your mercy in the morning. For you have been my defense and refuge in the day of my trouble. And do not give the devil an opportunity to lead you into sin by holding a grudge or nurturing anger or harboring resentment or cultivating bitterness.

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2: We thank you for a brand new day. And I now present unto you the sons and daughters of our land, families across this nation, those today who are experiencing trying moments, tough and difficult periods in their lives. I ask today for strength. For those who are weak, comfort for those who are discouraged and grieving, those who have suffered loss, those who are confused, those who do not know where to turn and to whom should they turn. I pray that their eyes would turn unto God, who is the source of all deliverance, the God who answers every prayer ever uttered by the human heart and the human mind, the human spirit. I ask you, God, today to give unto them a deep sense of comfort that you are in control of all things, and their destiny rests with God, and you shall be their provider this day. They would stand and they would not fail. Your right arm remains strong and resolute in these challenging times. Bless your people and favor the nation highly. In Jesus' name, I thank you now. Amen.

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1: Isaiah 61, 1 to 3. The Spirit of the Lord God is upon me, because the Lord had anointed me to preach good tidings unto the meek. He had sent me to bind up the brokenhearted, to proclaim liberty to the captives, and the opening of the prison to them that are bound, to proclaim the acceptable year of the Lord and the day of vengeance of our God, to comfort all that mourn, to appoint unto them that mourn in Zion, to give unto them beauty for ashes, the oil of joy for mourning, the garment of praise for the spirit of heaviness, that they might be called trees of righteousness, the planting of the Lord, that he might be glorified. Glory to God. Amen.
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3: Go to Isaiah 42. Isaiah 42, begin verse 6. I, the Lord, have called thee in righteousness, and will hold thy hand, and will keep thee, and give thee for a covenant of the people, for light of the Gentiles. This is speaking, Isaiah speaking of Christ, to open the blind eyes, to bring out the prisoners from the prison, and them that sit in darkness out of the prison house. Now that's my message, out of the prison house. This is the ministry of Christ. Skip over to verse 23, same chapter. Who among you will give ear to this? Who will hearken and hear for the time to come? For who gave Jacob for a spoil and Israel to be robbed to the robbers? Did not the Lord, he against whom you have sinned? For they would not walk in his ways, neither were they obedient unto his law. I'm going to talk about prison houses. Look this way if you will, please. I'll tell you what. Go to Judges and leave your Bible open at Judges 16, the 16th chapter of Judges. I'm going to be speaking from that book of Judges this morning, but I want you to leave it open there on your lap, and we'll be going back to it. Before we do that, let me bring you up to date on some things. Some of you may know my wife and I and some of our group are moving in 3 weeks to New York City. You're purchasing a theater near Times Square. And going back to start a witness for Jesus and right off of 42nd Street in Times Square. But that city has gone absolutely insane. There's a new drug crack that's on the street, but there's another one. It's called fentanyl. And fentanyl is 2,000 to 6,000 times more powerful than crack. And just one shot is a lifetime addiction. There are probably 1,000 doctors already hooked on it. 20% of all the junkies in California already hooked on it. It's spreading like a fire through New York City. There's a new analog of it called Lofentanil. And these are designer drugs that are so powerful that you can put $1 billion worth in a shoebox. $1 billion. That's a medical journal states it right here. This is incredible what's happening. How do you describe the society that we're in right now? The violence, the drugs, the parents now who live in terror. And the reason I want to discuss this with you, you're going to go out in the ministry, and you're going to fight it just like I'm fighting it. If you're going to go into a mid-city, especially, if you're going to go in the inner city, I want you to know some things this morning. I've learned after some 32 years of working with troubled young people. You know, Jesus, when the women were following him, weeping, he said, women, don't weep for me. Weep for yourself and weep for your children. And I weep for these children. When I'm on the streets of New York, especially this past year, so many mothers would bring their babies up and say, please, and most of them Catholic background, bless my child. I want one to make it. I've got a 16-year-old girl that's a prostitute. I've got a 15-year-old boy in jail for possession and sale of narcotics. I want one to make it, just one. And you hear the weeping. 32 children have either fallen or been thrown out of high rises. This past summer, a father, 21 years old, hung his two-month baby out the window by the arm and then the finger before they were able to rescue the child. Many of them thrown out to their death. One uncle threw his 8-year-old nephew out and killed him from the 32nd floor. And the prophet Isaiah said, this is for a time to come. People are going to be locked in prison houses. For those who will hear it, those who will listen, it's a time to weep. It's a time to weep for college students all over America who have blown their minds on drugs. You go to 42nd Street today, about 9 o'clock this evening, and you go from 7th Avenue to 8th Avenue and listen to the commercial that pushers have for the sale of drugs. Hey, I've got the stuff that killed Len Bias. They're selling death. There's no more fear of death. You pull to a traffic light and you watch 15, 60-year-old kids who were once so tender, so loving of their parents, jump out and put a gun to the window and hold up everybody in the car, and they mean it when they say, I'll blow your head off. You talk to a mother who says, I live in constant fear, and her 70-year-old son she brought to one of my meetings sat right in the front seat, a young genius, a college student, who has told her, I'm designing a plan to kill you. He's so crazed on crack. I'm going to kill you, but nobody will know it. And she lives under constant fear. He's tried to poison her twice. Isaiah the prophet said, who among you will give ear? Who will hearken and hear for the time to come? We are headed for a chemical society. We have preachers hooked on drugs now all over the United States. You know, we listen to the AIDS problem not knowing. I heard a doctor the other day say it's all over. He was convinced it's all over because for the first time in history, we have a situation where politically we have, and spiritually we have no moral or political courage left to stop this plague. It's going to be worse than the bubonic plague of the 4th century. It's going to be worse than the Black Plague of 1346 and also in 1656. These black plagues, the bubonic plagues that killed in some nations half the population, these doctors say it's going to get worse. And we don't have the courage to even call it by its original name. It was originally called GRID, gay-related immune deficiency. And the homosexual society is so embedded in our system now, they had it called this innocuous thing called AIDS. And it's really not a syndrome, it's a disease. There's no moral courage left. And the prophet said, who among you will give ear? Who will hearken and hear for the time to come? He was speaking of our time. But this is now a people robbed and spoiled. They're snared in holes. They're hid in prison houses and for a prey with no one to deliver them. And they're for a spoil. No one says, give them back. Give them back. It's enough. Now, I want to go into the Word of God with you now because I could get into the statistics. I could sit here and paint a picture for you without getting into the exotics of it and tell you that without, I wonder right now if our wound isn't incurable. Now, the Reconstructionists and the Kingdom Dominion people say, well, that's just the problem with you rapture people. You're looking for escape. You don't want to deal with the problems. Well, excuse me if I want to be like Abraham and say, I have no continuing city here, but I look for a city whose builder and maker is God. But you see, there are some Bible principles, there's some Bible truths here that we've got to deal with. Mrs. Reagan, and I love our president, I pray for her president and his wife, but she says the answer is education. So now millions and millions of dollars are going to be expended on drug education. We're going to try to educate it, and now they just say no. And the whole homosexual community, the whole drug community laughs at it. Just say no. As if that's all there was to it, just say no. All right, let's go to the Bible. I want to talk about it because you go on the streets, you're going to deal with this. They take it from somebody who's been at it for a long, long time. And this has to do not with not only drugs, alcohol, homosexuality, masturbation, any one of these problems that come against you and take a root, they've got to be dealt with. You cannot be a man or woman of God and carry any of this baggage. There has to be full deliverance. There has to be a certain sound go out in this dark age, and that certain sound only comes from those whose hearts appear before God. If you have a divided heart, you're going to blow a trumpet that doesn't sound clearly. And the only thing that people are going to respond to now is a clear sound. All right, let's go to the story of Samson. Start with Judges 13. Judges 13, I want to show you the beginning of this man of God, and then I want to show you his end, and then let's talk about these problems of how people disintegrate morally, especially in the ministry. Judges 13, verse 24. Verse 24, speaking of the birth of Samson, and the woman bare a son and called his name Samson, and the child grew, and the Lord blessed him, and the Spirit of the Lord began to move him at times in the camp of Dan between Zorah and Estel. Now, does it say in your Bible that the Spirit of God was on him? How many see it? The Spirit of God was on him from his birth. All right, now I want you to go to Judges 16. Skip over to Judges 16 and look at verse 21. I'll show you the end of this man who had the Holy Ghost upon him. The Lord had been with him. But look at verse 21 and verse chapter 16. But the Philistines took him and put out his eyes. That means he lost all his discernment, and brought him down to Gaza and bound him with fetters of brass, and he did grind in the prison house. Now just leave Judges 16 open on your lap, because I'm going to refer to it. And I want you to follow me. Samson's downfall is our, his bondage and his downfall is our example. Don't turn there, but 1 Corinthians 10:15. Now all these things happened unto them for examples, and they're written for our instructions, upon whom the ends of the world are come. And what he's saying, don't listen to the experts. Don't listen to those who tell you that psychology is the answer. He says, go to the Word of God. The examples are in the Word of God. There are your answers. There are examples upon whom the end of the world has come. We are those upon whom the end of the world has come. He says, go, find the example, learn from it. Let's learn from it right now. I want to name a few of these things that happened to Samson. First of all, I want you to know that all the education and all the knowledge and even a spiritual upbringing cannot save you from the power of sin. Can save nobody from the power of sin. Nobody was raised with a more godly background than Samson. He was a Nazarite. He'd taken a Nazarite vow. It means he was educated and trained to avoid any contact with anything that was evil or corrupt. He couldn't touch leaven. He couldn't even go to the funeral of any member of his family lest he dare touch the corpse or anything that touched it. He was trained not to touch alcohol of any kind. He could not drink. He was to be totally separated unto God, separated from everything connected with death or sin. From his childhood, and by the way, an angel came and taught his parents how to raise him. Now, how would you like to be raised under angelic instructions? An angel gave his parents vivid instructions on how he was to be raised. He was raised right out of God's throne. He was warned of the dangers of mixing. He was warned of the dangers of mixing with the wicked crowd. He knew what that meant from childhood. You don't mix. You don't mix with the Philistine crowd. No man had this pounded into him more. No young man was more clearly warned of the dangers of this syncretism. The Spirit of God had instructed him to be separate and clean. But there's something in Samson that arose. There was a strange boredom. There was a strange curiosity. And you see it everywhere you go in America today, this strange intrigue with mysterious. You suddenly in the life of Samson, you see a scripture verse that makes no sense at all. In the middle of this training, and God's Spirit being upon him, he's now a judge in Israel. He's a man of God, loved and respected. A man who has all the knowledge. A man who has the Word of God. He knew the law of Moses. He knew the law, trained in the law. Then how do you explain 16 verse 1? Look at it. How do you explain this? Then went Samson to Gaza and saw there a harlot and went into her. Now look at me. In one sudden rage, in one sudden pull of the enemy, this man blows all of his education, all of the warnings about mingling, all the years of training, it all goes up in smoke in one stubborn act of rebellion. All his past years of precise knowledge couldn't help him. There was a boredom in this man. There's a seed of rebellion in him. And the Bible says rebellion is a sin of witchcraft, and it can bring about a demonic spell. And you know Satan's chief, you know his first attack on you is this: relax. Serving God can't be that difficult. Serving God is not that intense. You know the problem in the Church of Jesus Christ today and in many pulpits today? It's they've turned this sober, holy matter of walking with God into fun. I was in one of the largest charismatic churches in America. I was curious. I went incognito and I just sat in the back with another minister. I said, I want to know what's attracting all these thousands of people. Quote, one of the fastest growing churches in America. One of thousands. fastest growing churches in America. We must have 2,000 fastest growing churches in America. Horrible thing in the sight of God. And I sat there, and the preacher preached his, you know, five P's or five Q's all in line. And I went out and I turned to my very godly man who was with me and I said, tell me what I'm feeling. I said, what's the word? And we both said it. It was fun. No conviction. It was fun. Relax. And this is the message in the church today. Relax. It can't be that intense. Don't be. There was a Pentecostal Assembly of God man in, forgive me the state, but in the East, just held a sectional meeting, Assemblies of God, and the subject was why holiness preaching produces kooks. Why holiness preaching produces kooks. And the cry is, relax, don't put guilt trips on people. Oh, to God, this man had a guilt trip on him. You know, it's important to know the dangers, to be educated. But you know, most teenagers know, you go to New York City, they've heard it over and over again. Literature's been passed out. They know that heroin won't do it, but crack will do it to the brain. It's called a substance called dopamine. And it's just like the skull opens up, the brain opens up, and the dopamine escapes. Dopamine is that thing in the brain that causes a sense of equilibrium. It keeps you from depression. But that escapes and it's not repleted in the brain after crack. And so there's constant paranoia. There's constant depression. That's why they want to kick their feet through television set. Why you don't on a subway laugh at anything. They'll think you're laughing at them. They'll put a fist in your face because there's permanent paranoia. The dopamine's escape from the brain. They know it, but it makes no sense. They know that Elvis Presley died of an overdose. They see Len Bias go down. They see all these things. It makes no difference. Once the heart is set on relaxing, once the heart is set on the intrigue of this world, nothing can stop it. I believe television is the mother of boredom. Secular television's dry breast. And some of you young people sucking from these dry breasts of the world. Just a little fun, just a little relaxation. There are some of you students here more interested in sports than you are in the Word of God. Why don't you go to another college where they give you all sports? If you hear, it is something that's intense. There is the joy of the Lord. I heard someone say, David Wilkerson, I've known him 20 years, never seen him smile. Listen, I've got a joy that nobody in the world can take from me. It's a joy from walking in his presence and knowing him and knowing that I can walk before this world in holiness. I've not arrived. Holy Ghost is dealing with me this past week on things I never knew were in my heart. I wept for 3 days recently over something the Lord showed me. The Bible said they're proud and boastful inventors of evil things, disobedient to parents. And all they know the ordinance of God, that those who practice these things are worthy of death. They not only do the same, but also give healthy approval to those who practice them. Now you see, once the mind is set on experimentation, knowing the dangers won't stop anybody. The Bible said the sluggard or the lazy one is wiser in his own conceit than 7 men who can give him a reason. In other words, you can have 7 men, 7 experts go to this one who's intent. He's got something in his mind. He's experimenting. He's got this intrigue, this strange pull. He's got a besetting sin he won't lay down. 7 men with a good reason. All the Bible scholars, 7 godly theologians could sit down and they still won't persuade him out of his sin. Recently in California, and I know this to be a fact and I'm not gossiping, pastor of a very large independent church, it was in the newspapers, his promiscuity and his affairs, and 3 or 4 very well-known godly men went to see him and he asked them to leave the office. They couldn't touch him. His mind had been set. You see, here's the next thing. First of all the Bible knowledge in the world, all the secular knowledge will not keep you from the power of sin. And secondly, the first encounter with the forbidden is the most dangerous. and mostly because it almost always works. The first encounter is the most dangerous because it usually works. You can usually breeze right through it without any apparent harm to anybody, and you can escape, and the devil allowed this to let you escape with memories of ecstasy, thrills, and tremendous pleasure. This is the way it was with Samson. He has his fling with this harlot, and he looks out the window and he sees trouble because the Philistines have gathered around him. And I know, because I've seen something of human nature, I know because the Holy Ghost still was on this man, there must have been a sword go through him. Oh no, I'm caught red-handed. I'm going to be exposed. That's what I've been taught. Be sure your sin will find you out. And I know his mind is racing in prayer. God, get me out of this. I'll never do it again. So help me. Oh, God, get me out. I'll never. And there's fear on him. And God does just that. He puts the Philistines to sleep. And Samson waited till midnight. And at midnight he arose and took the doors of the gate of the city. It's in verse 3. And the two posts, and went away with them, bar and all, and put them upon his shoulders, and carried them up to the top of a hill that's before Hebron. Can you see him go in front of that gate? It's locked. And he said, oh God, your spirit's still on me. I failed you. Forgive me. I'll never do it again. It's a slip. Moment of weakness. I hate it. Lord, I'll never do it again. And he looks at that and says, in the name of my heavenly Father, and he lifts those gates. He puts them on his back. And all the way up that hill, he said, I'll show the devil he can't touch me. I'll show the devil I'm not bound by this thing. But I want you to know something. That whole act of taking that, here's what sin will do to you. That whole thing of taking up this gate and taking it to the top of the mountain, it's all theatrics.

know the difference. It's theatrics. Aren't there supposed to be regrets? In the next day, you're supposed to say, "Oh God, I feel the terror of my sin. I hate it." But you see, his parents don't find out. Israel doesn't find out. It's all covered. It's almost as though God, it's all over. God's forgiven. Nobody knows about it. You know what the Bible says? Because judgment against an evil work is not executed speedily, therefore the heart of the sons of man is fully set in them to do evil. Now, you know, it'd be great, wouldn't it, if every time we got down into the devil's pit and committed some awful sin in the sight of God, that there'd be instant judgment. Any of us could walk with God then. But we're to have in us the kind of fear of God that though we don't see speedy judgment on our sins, we've grieved our holy God, and it's our love that should cause the grief. Do you believe that? But there's no apparent judgment, and that's the way it is with drugs. You know, you go tell kids, hey, you try crack, it'll kill you. Most of the times it doesn't the first time. Most of the times the devil will let it be a great success, and all they're left is memories of ecstasy. One doctor in this article says, I took one shot of fentanyl, and the next day I missed it. I wanted it. I yearned for it, though it was a long lost friend. A doctor who would know more about the dangers of drugs than doctors, and yet hundreds are getting hooked. If education is the answer, explain that. But you see, at this point, something terrible is happening. The mind is being set, confirmed. David said transgression speaks to the ungodly within his heart. There's no fear of God before his eyes. For it flatters him in his own eyes concerning the discoveries of iniquity and the hatred of it. The words of his mouth are wickedness and deceit. He ceased to do wise now and to do good, and now he plans wickedness upon his bed. He sets himself on a path that's not good. He no longer despises evil. Oh, the moment you come, the moment you arrive at a place in your spiritual life that you don't hate that thing in your life, that besetting sin. Listen, God is so patient with those who hate sin. You may be struggling with something. Now there comes a time he'll give you a loving ultimatum and say, this is it. If you don't lay it down, I'm going to have to turn you over to the power of it until my judgment can work grace in you. And I believe in the awesome judgments of God against sin. But how patient he is with those who hate their lust. And they'll fight it and say, I will not give in to this. And they seek the face of God. But you see, this man now doesn't hate it. All he's doing is playing within his mind. He's replaying it. If you came out of some kind of sin like this and you lay at night and you replay your sins, you're playing a very dangerous game, because in that process you're going to lose the hatred for it. You'll lose the hatred of that thing, and you'll be fully set to do it again. So here he is on his bed at night, and he's saying, one more time, that's all, one more time. I've got to get it out of my system. It's still there. And the only way to defeat this thing is to do it one more time, and I'll hate it then. And those, here's my third truth. Those who set themselves to do their evil are going to be possessed and driven by a demonic power. Because when you say one more time, that's when you give ground to demonic spirits. And Satan's goal is to break down this man of God in his strength, his spiritual strength, and his resistance to resist sin. One more time. And now, this is incredible. Came to pass afterward that he loved a woman in the valley of Sorek whose name was Delilah. Now you look up the Hebrew word of the name Delilah, and it's very, very enlightening.

means, here's her name, because in Hebrew they were named after characteristics. 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It's all there. Get a strong concordance. That's all you need. Look it up. And so here he is now. One more time. And the call is loosen up. Loosen up. She embodies demonic lust, that tool of Satan, to get us to just loosen up, relax. Listen to it now. Judges 16:5, verse 5. And the lords of the Philistines came unto her and said unto her, entice him, and see wherein his great strength lieth, and by what means we may prevail against him, that we may bind him to afflict him, and we will give thee every one of us 1,100 pieces of silver. Now, look at me and listen closely. We are living in a day, and you see it right here, where the devil doesn't come in the back door. The moment you say one more time, the moment you give him a foot, he's not even going to try to hide his ambitions. He's not even going to try to hide what he wants to do to you. He'll scream it in your face. He'll mock you with it. It's almost incredible. Look at 6. Delilah says to Samson, tell me, I pray thee, wherein thy great strength lieth, and where thou mightest be bound to afflict thee. Look at verse 3 times now. Look at verse 10. Delilah said to Samson, behold, thou hast mocked me and told me, lie. Now tell me, I pray thee, wherewith thou mightest be bound. And then you see it again in verse 13 at the end. Tell me, wherein thou mightest be bound. You know what she's saying? She's right up front with it. The devil right up front. I'm going to bind you and I'm going to afflict you. I'm going to kill you. Now, the first time she said that, what is there in this man? What's happened to him that he can't recognize, that he can't hear? The devil saying right to his face, I'm going to bring you down. This is going to destroy you. What's happened? Tell me where in your great strength is, how I may bind you to afflict you. This man is not in control. He's being driven. He goes once. Listen, the first time she said that should have been enough. He should have said, that's the devil. I'm a man of God. The devil's out to destroy me. You know, Samson, just like so many Christians, say, well, I'm different. Or they'll buy into a doctrine of false security. This false security that's going around now that says that you only sin in your flesh and your spirit's intact. That you can do what you want with your body, and as long as your spirit's reaching out to God, you're safe. It's a doctrine of demons that's spreading the whole charismatic movement today. It's a lie from the pit of hell. The Bible talks about the filthiness of the spirit as well as the flesh. Now hear me and hear me good. The devil's not hiding his message to some of you here right now. This is loud and clear. If you've got that hidden thing, if you've got a sin in your heart that's hidden, and you've been covering it up, and you've gone to Bible school a whole year, and you've been covered and covered and covered, and already the devil's made it clear to you. It's not only the warning of the Holy Ghost, the devil himself said, I'm going to bring you down. It's going to get you. It's going to expose you and bring you down. Samson should have run. There should have been some of the fear of God said, that's enough. There was an ultimatum. God was giving him an ultimatum. Through the very voice of the devil himself, he heard the ultimatum ringing from heaven to hell. This is the end, Samson. If you continue, if you don't lay it down, it's going to cost you everything. He's no longer in control. The Bible said the wicked is driven away by his wickedness. Proverbs 14:32. Jeremiah said, in my house I found wickedness, saith the Lord. Wherefore their ways shall be unto them as slippery ways in the darkness. They shall be driven on and fall. They'll be driven by their sins. He said to backslidden Israel, Israel's a
Israel's now scattered sheep. The lions have driven them away. The lion being the roaring lion, Satan himself. But you see, before the devil can really take over and take full possession, there's one thing that he has to accomplish. It's the only hope for those who are bound by lust or sin. He has to win your heart. As long as there's something in you that cries out to God, there's hope. I remember two junkies up on a rooftop in Brooklyn. They'd walked out of Teen Challenge, and they were both just taking a shot. And they were sitting over on the edge of this rooftop, hidden under the alcove of the roof. And they were crying, and words to this effect, "Brother Dave, we've sinned, but don't give up on us." And they were crying, "We still want God, don't give up, God." There was a cry in their heart. They hated their sin. And there was still a cry. The devil had succeeded moving in. The devil had told me he's trying to destroy them. And yet, the devil didn't have all the heart. The heart still had a cry. And they'll come what is called, the Bible calls, a vexing hour. And then she said to him, well, look at Judges 16, verses 15. And she said unto him, "How canst thou say, I love thee, when thine heart, your heart is not with me? You've mocked me these 3 times. You've not told me where thy great strength lieth." Came to pass when she pressed him, and in Hebrew it's vexed him, pressed him daily with her words and urged him so that his soul was vexed unto death. There you have it. That's the vexing hour. She said, "You've lied to me now. I want to know." And the devil vexed him. And Samson, in this vexing hour, gives his heart to Delilah. The Bible said, "Thou shalt love the Lord thy God with all thy heart, with all thy soul, and with all thy mind." And I want to tell you, I want to show you how important it is to hold to your heart. How important it is to let the Holy Ghost give you the ultimatum and receive it and forsake every besetting sin and lay down every lust. Because you see, it's not a matter of exposure now. Oh, listen, just to be exposed before your friends, that's not the problem. That's what most people fear. I'm going to be exposed and people know what I really am. Not to be exposed before man is nothing. The real terror of it is the loss of discernment. The loss of discernment to become so blind and not know it. And they took him, verse 21, and they took him and put his eyes out. What does that mean to you in a spiritual context? They robbed him. The devil took away his discernment. And when you play with sin, that's the first thing that goes. Your spiritual discernment. You can't discern when a man is in the spirit or in the flesh. You can't tell when you're in the spirit or the flesh. And now the Spirit of God has departed. You know, a preacher once said, "Whenever anybody reproves me, I always ask myself the question, is he right in reproving me?" But that's not the question. The dear brother missed it completely. The question is there some compromise in my life that has caused me to lose my discernment? And I don't know when I'm being reproved righteously. And I miss it. Nothing could be worse than to be reproved by the Holy Ghost and not accept it because you're not aware of your sin, because you've lost your discernment. And by the way, the first thing God gives you back when you repent and walk in holiness is the discernment of the Holy Ghost. Oh, do we need that in these last days? We need that discernment. They put his eyes out. The devil made fun of Samson in his blindness. The lords of the Philistines assembled to offer great sacrifice to Dagon, their god, and rejoice, for they said, "Our God has given Samson, our enemy, into our hands."
Isn't that a sad thing that the enemies of God rejoice? This is what bothers me about so much of Christian television today. It's so sacrilegious. They call the enemies of God to mock and ridicule and say, that's Jesus. Is that what represents Jesus? Carnival Christianity? It's a carnival. If you don't weep over it, then you don't know God. We should be on our face. So happened that then they were in high spirit. They said, call for Samson, he may amuse us. Can you imagine a man of God reduced to amusing people? Go to Ezekiel 44 and I'll show it to you. Ezekiel 44. I want to show you these kind of ministries that have been reduced to amusing people. Ezekiel 44. Look at verse 5. The Lord said unto me, Son of man, mark well and behold with thine eyes and hear with thine ears all that I say unto thee concerning all the ordinances of the house of the Lord and all the laws thereof, and mark well the entering into the house with every going forth. In other words, mark the exits and the entrances of the house of God. You know that's the problem. Look at me now. There's a ministry reduced to amusement now that perverts the entrances and hides the exits of the house of God. They don't know how to bring people into the fullness of Jesus Christ. And then when people are out into error, they don't even know how to bring them back. Perverting the entrances and hiding the exits. You want to see how bad it gets? Look at verse 6. And thou shalt say the rebellious, even the house of Israel, thus saith the Lord God, your house of Israel, let it suffice of you all your abominations. In the Hebrew, it says, enough of all your abominations, in that you brought into my sanctuary strangers. You're putting in your pulpit strangers to me. You're allowing men of God to stand in your holy pulpits that are strangers to a holy God. Uncircumcised in heart and flesh to be in my sanctuary, to pollute it, even my house. When you offer my bread and the fattened blood, they've broken my covenant because of your abomination. You've not kept charge of my holy things, but you've set keepers in my house and my sanctuary for yourself. Look at verse 10. And the Levites that are gone away far, they're idols. They shall bear their iniquities. Yeah, look at this. Now look at me. Look me in the face a minute, young people. Look at me. Listen to what the prophet Ezekiel saying. There's coming a day when there are going to be men, and this is why we need discernment. There are going to be men that put strangers in the pulpit. One of the prophets said, they're going to cover my table with vomit. They're going to set in my house strangers, workers of iniquity. He said they're going to hide, pervert the entrances and hide the exits. And he said they're going to have idols in their heart. But look at verse 11. Yet they shall be ministers in my sanctuary, having charge at the gates of the house. Who's in charge? The amusement people. Those reduced to amusing people because they've lost their eyes. They shall slay the burnt offering and the sacrifice for the people. And they shall stand before them to minister to them. You know, the people don't even know the difference. There he is up there going through all the motions and nobody knows the difference. They can't even, they've lost the discernment. I'm not mad at any human being on the face of the earth. There's not a preacher in America that I don't love as a human being. The Bible said if he's walking in error, I don't even dare bid him Godspeed lest I be a partaker of his sins. Look at verse 12. Because they ministered unto them before their idols. Can you imagine that? These men had idols in their heart. These Levites had idols. And caused the house of Israel to fall into iniquity. The ministry is calling
causing Israel to fall into iniquity? The Levites, those who are ministering in the house at the altar, are causing God's people to fall into sin. Is it in your Bible? Look at it. Therefore, I have lifted up my hand against them, saith the Lord God, and they shall bear the iniquity. And look at verse 13. And they shall not come near unto me to do the office of a priest unto me, nor to come near to any of my holy things in the most of holy place. But they shall bear their shame and their abomination which they have committed, and the shame is the loss of the anointing. But look at verse 14. If this doesn't make you weep, every teacher, every pastor, listen to me now. If that next verse doesn't make you and me weep, we have lost the touch of God in our souls. Look at that. That should make us weep. But I will make them keepers of the charge of the house. Who? Men with idols, causing Israel to go astray. I'll permit them, because he said the congregation have idols in their heart. I'll raise up preachers to minister to those idols. You show me a congregation begins to seek the face of God, and they can pray out any preacher that's not seeking God, and God will raise up a shepherd after his own heart. For all the service thereof, and for all that shall be done therein. But look at the next verse. Hallelujah. But the priest, the Levites, the sons of Zadok. This is the holy ministry that kept the charge of my sanctuary. When the children of Israel went astray from me, they shall come near to me to minister to me. They shall stand before me to offer blood and fat and sacrifice. They shall enter my sanctuary. They shall come near to my table to minister to me, and they shall keep my charge. God has his men. Hallelujah. God has his college students. The more wicked the day gets, the more holy his servants have to be. To stand out in bold relief against the iniquity. But there has to be discernment. The only way God can give you discernment, let you keep it, is to walk in righteousness. Having laid down your sins. I'm going to have to close because time is running out. But look at this man. Right to the last. Samson is not concerned about the righteousness of God to his dying day. He's concerned. He is so gone, so far from God. He has so lost the anointing that all he has in his dying day is revenge. Then Samson called to the Lord and said, "Oh Lord God, please remember me and please strengthen me just one more time that I may be avenged of the Philistines for my two eyes." He's still not thinking of God's holiness. That man died full of revenge. And all people say he had the greatest victory when he died. No. Oh, he killed a lot of Philistines. Yes, the Bible says that he accomplished more as far as killing in his death more than those who had killed in his life. But what about God's man? What about God's man? I take it seriously, young people, when I read the Bible that God wouldn't let Moses go into the promised land because he didn't. He made God appear less holy before the eyes of the people than he was. He made God appear less holy than he was. And I fear that. I tremble at that. I tremble a man of the stature of a Samson, born and raised as he was and so full of the Holy Spirit. I tremble. I don't take this thing lightly. I don't know. I know some very precious men of God. And they're the men under whom I sit and be reproved. I've got men that reproved me solidly. And by the way, I'll tell you something. I've heard people say, where does Jimmy Swagger get his right to reprove? If somebody's a God or a preacher or anybody else. I'll tell you where you get that right, because he sits and takes it. I've sent some very strong three-page letters of reproof to Brother Swagger, and he's received it. And he's reproved me, and I've received it. He's got godly men around who are not yes men, and they know they have a right to go and say, "Brother Swagger, here's what God's saying to me, and I want you to listen." And Brother Swagger listens. If it's not of God, he'll just accept it and move on. Do what God tells him to do.
young people, in these days, you're not going to know. There's so many strange doctrines, cults, so many men are going to come sounding so good, looking so pious. And that often, which sounds so pious and looks so religious, an abomination in the sight of God. And if you don't have discernment, you're not going to know it. You're going to be led astray. And nobody in the world can give you that discernment. It's going to come. I said, oh God, I will not permit in my life anything unlike you. Jesus, deal with the sin. And he'll come and he'll give you a loving ultimatum and says, all right, you've got to deal with it now. I've got to take away my anointing. I've got to lift my spirit from you. I have to remove all discernment from you. And when that happens, the only thing left for you is a minister of revenge with no anointing. And every victory you have from then on will be in the flesh. Now, I just obeyed God what he told me to preach this morning. Not trying to come here and sweep you into some kind of great conviction. That's the work of the Holy Spirit. I'm going to say one last thing to you before I have to leave. The Lord's cleaning up his house. He's bringing forth the holy remnant. And judgment's already at the door. America's already under judgment. Age is judgment. We're living under extreme divine judgment right now. It's all winding down. He's saying all these things are going to be dissolved with fervent heat. What manner of persons ought we to be in all holy conversation before God? How should we be walking? There's nothing wrong with sports, but keep that in its place. Keep it in its place. If it's got you bound, you better walk away from it. Whatever it is, standing between you, this sober looking at your heart. Otherwise, you'll sit under preachers just like this morning, and you'll rebel against it, saying, I don't want to hear it. I don't want to listen to that kind of thing. And the time will come that you'll think Jimmy Swaggart or preachers of that caliber are just men of harassment. You'll say, I don't want to hear it anymore. You'll walk away from it and you'll find yourself a message that'll soothe you. Will you not be convicted of your sins? Let's stand. Is there a hunger in your heart this morning? There's something crying out in you, oh God, in these days of darkness, in this day when people are just giving themselves over their sins. I want to stand before clean hands and a pure heart. That's where the joy of the Lord comes from. You don't have to choreographer anything when you've got the purity in your heart. The joy comes out of a pure fountain. Hallelujah. I've danced more in the past year than I've danced in all my lifetime. I've danced everywhere in meetings where the glory of God came down because of the joy of the Lord in my heart. You can't choreographer that. Hallelujah. Glory be to God. I'll tell you what. If you don't have the joy of the Lord in your heart right now, it's because God's dealing with sin. If there's not a shout in you right now, after I've preached, there's something wrong. If you say, Bo Wilson, I've got a habit, I've got lust in my heart, and I won't be delivered. Nobody going to put a microphone under you. Nobody going to say anything stupid or silly to you. Come and stand here right now. Let's ask for deliverance. Nobody needs to know. Don't confess it to anybody but the Lord. You stand up here and say, I want deliverance. I've got to be delivered, and I've heard the ultimatum of the Holy Ghost this morning, and I want to be free right now. Not a sound from anybody. You don't have to confess it to anyone else but the Lord right now. Come on. Maybe some past sin that's haunted you and you've just been replaying it in your mind. Come on, lay it down.

0: Move in close. I'm not trying to build a number here. I've got to leave in just a moment, but I want to pray for all of you. Raise both hands. You're standing here now. Listen, I believe God sees your heart right now. I believe he sees that cry. Will you let the Holy Ghost give you a loving ultimatum? Will you let the Holy Ghost say, enough, enough, enough? God says, enough, enough. This is it. It's enough. You must lay it down now. Let the fear of God grip your heart. Let the fear of the Lord grip your heart. There has to be the fear of God. The dread of God. An awe of God's holiness. Heavenly Father, send deliverance right now. We bind the devil. We bind satanic powers. We bind the lying spirits of Satan. Let's everyone raise their hand. Lord, we claim power in Jesus' name. Every lust that comes against this flesh. We call on you, Lord, to give us discernment against evil doctrine, discernment against sin. My God, now turn the searchlight on our hearts that we will not walk like Samson. We will walk in righteousness before you, Jesus. We will walk in your holiness. We will walk before you circumspect. While you're standing there right now, ask the Holy Spirit to give you discernment right now. Lord, give me discernment. Let me discern it. Let me know it. Hallelujah. And the moment you know, then you begin to rejoice and thank him. Just begin to thank him. Hallelujah. Let him deal with it. Let him deal with it. God's faithful. He hears it. Oh, Lord, you see the cry of hearts, and you're so faithful. You're so loving. Thank you, Jesus. Thank you, Jesus.
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times are scarce. Who can I open up to that will not use it against me later? There are places where we are undervalued and tolerated. Places where your mistake is your end. This marriage is over. One mistake. This business is over. One mistake. There are times where people think you shouldn't have a future because you had a past. Judged based on your past. But there is a friend that's ticket closer than a brother. Take the second verse and then the chorus.

our respect with you. You are the only one that does not use our past to determine our future. Father, we give you the praise and we give you the honor. As we come to you today, touch someone, do something, heal somebody. And I already see emotional healings, deliverances, psychological.

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0: Today, I simply want to share with you a psalm that has really touched me. At times when I'm overwhelmed and I want to pray, but I can't find the words to speak, I simply read this psalm and I offer it as a prayer to the Lord. And as I read it, I want you to keep something in mind. David mentions enemies. However, when I apply this psalm to my life, the enemies I'm talking about are not physical enemies, but rather, I sometimes have to face an enemy called discouragement. Sometimes it's called anxiety or worry. These are all enemies. So for the next few moments, as I read this precious psalm from the Word of God, I encourage you to open up your heart to the Lord and cast all your burdens on Him. Psalm 27, verses 1 through 14. The Lord is my light and my salvation. So why should I be afraid? The Lord is my fortress, protecting me from danger. So why should I tremble? When evil people come to devour me, when my enemies and foes attack me, they will stumble and fall. Though a mighty army surrounds me, my heart will not be afraid. Even if I am attacked, I will remain confident. The one thing I ask of the Lord, the thing I seek most, is to live in the house of the Lord all the days of my life, delighting in the Lord's perfections and meditating in His temple. For He will conceal me there when troubles come. He will hide me in His sanctuary. He will place me out of reach on a high rock. Then I will hold my head high above my enemies who surround me. At His sanctuary, I will offer sacrifices with shouts of joy, singing and praising the Lord with music. Hear me as I pray, O Lord. Be merciful and answer me. My heart has heard you say, come and talk with me. And my heart responds, Lord, I am coming. Do not turn your back on me. Do not reject your servant in anger. You have always been my helper. Don't leave me alone now. Don't abandon me, O God of my salvation. Even if my father and mother abandon me, the Lord will hold me close. Teach me how to live, O Lord. Lead me along the right path, for my enemies are waiting for me. Do not let me fall into their hands, for they accuse me of things I've never done. With every breath, they threaten me with violence. Yet I am confident I will see the Lord's goodness while I am here in the land of the living. Wait patiently for the Lord. Be brave and courageous. Yes, wait patiently for the Lord. Now let us pray. My Lord, my Savior, Jesus Christ of Nazareth, the one and only Son of the living God. King Jesus, you are my light and my salvation. And because of that, whom shall I fear? What shall I be afraid of? When Jesus Christ our Lord is our refuge and the fortress of our lives, whom shall we dread? If God is for us, who can be against us? No one, because we serve an almighty, all-powerful, all-conquering God. Even if the wicked come up against us, we will not fear. Even if an army encamps against us, our hearts will not fear, because Jesus Christ holds all power. Lord, you're the one who has the final say. Father, my prayer is what your word says in Psalm 27, verse 4. One thing I have asked of the Lord, and that I will seek, that I may dwell in the house of the Lord, in His presence, all the days of my life, to gaze upon the beauty, the delightful loveliness and majestic grandeur of the Lord, and to meditate in His temple. Lord, I trust you, because in the day of trouble, you will be my shelter. You will always be my hiding place. You will lift me up on a rock. Because of this, I will sing praises to your name, O Lord. Your word in Psalm 95, verses 1 through 7, it says, come, let us sing for joy to the Lord. Let us shout aloud to the rock of our salvation. Let us come before him with thanksgiving and extol him with music and song. For the Lord is the great God, the great King above all gods. In his hand are the depths of the earth, and the mountain peaks belong to him. The sea is his, for he made it, and his hands formed the dry land. Come, let us bow down in worship. Let us kneel before the Lord our Maker, for he is our God, and we are the people of his pasture, the flock under his care. Lord Jesus, we thank you for bringing us out of the darkness, and we thank you for shining your light on our hearts. We can now declare that Jesus Christ is the way, the truth, and the life. We were once lost, but you have now called us to be yours. May your light shine within our lives, Lord. Let your light be seen in our character. Let your light be seen in our words and in our actions. Father, each and every day, may it be all about you. May we live to exalt you. May we live to praise you and worship you, because you are an awesome God. You are the Almighty God. Lord Jesus, be praised. Let your light shine and be seen in how I walk in this life, in how I conduct myself. Thank you for your word, dear God. For it says in Micah chapter 7, verse 8, "Do not rejoice over me, my enemy. When I fall, I will arise. When I sit in darkness, the Lord will be a light to me." I pray that in all I do, may I reflect your love. May I reflect your mercy to those around me. Thank you, Lord, for inviting me to be a part of your plan. In Jesus' name I pray. Amen.
1: For a moment, I want to encourage you to meditate on Psalm 27 today. In its entirety, Psalm 27 encapsulates David's deep trust in God's protection, guidance, and presence. And I believe that this is a passage that invites us to place our confidence in God, even in the face of challenges, and to seek him with all our heart. Just as David found comfort and courage in his relationship with God, we too can draw strength from our faith in the midst of life's trials. And so Psalm chapter 27, verse 1, "The Lord is my light and my salvation. Whom shall I fear? The Lord is the stronghold of my life. Of whom shall I be afraid?" David begins by proclaiming his unwavering trust in God. He uses powerful metaphors, light and salvation, to convey that God illuminates his path and rescues him from danger. David's confidence in God's protection leads him to ask a rhetorical question. If God is on his side, there is no one to fear. This verse sets the tone for an entire psalm, emphasizing the strength of his faith in God's guidance and refuge. Verse 2, "When the wicked advance against me to devour me, it is my enemies and my foes who will stumble and fall." Here, David acknowledges the existence of enemies and challenges that may come up against him. However, he firmly believes that God will cause his enemies to stumble and fail in their attempt to harm him. This verse reflects David's assurance that God's power is greater than any threat he faces. Verse 3, "Though an army besiege me, my heart will not fear. Though war break out against me, even then I will be confident." David's confidence in God's protection continues to shine through. He uses strong imagery of an army besieging him and war breaking out, emphasizing the severity of the challenges he may encounter, yet He remains unshaken in his faith, declaring that his heart will not fear and he will maintain his confidence in God's deliverance. Verse 4. One thing I ask from the Lord, this only do I seek, that I may dwell in the house of the Lord all the days of my life, to gaze on the beauty of the Lord and to seek him in his temple. David expresses his deepest desire to be in the presence of God. He longs to dwell in God's house, not just for a moment, but for all the days of his life. This reflects David's thirst for intimacy with God and his eagerness to experience the beauty and wonder of God's presence. Verse 5. For in the day of trouble, he will keep me safe in his dwelling. He will hide me in the shelter of his sacred tent and set me high upon a rock. David reaffirms his trust in God's protection and refuge. He believes that in times of trouble, God will provide safety and shelter. The image of being set high upon a rock symbolizes being placed above danger and adversity. Verse 6. Then my head will be exalted above the enemies who surround me. At his sacred tent, I will sacrifice with shouts of joy. I will sing and make music to the Lord. David envisions a future where he will triumph over his enemies. He anticipates offering sacrifices and praises to God with shouts of joy, celebrating God's faithfulness and deliverance. Verse 7. Hear my voice when I call, Lord. Be merciful to me and answer me. In this verse, David shifts to a heartfelt plea. He calls upon God to hear his prayers and to respond with mercy and grace. David recognizes his dependence on God's compassion and desires an intimate connection with him. Verse 8. My heart says of you, seek his face. Your face, Lord, I will seek. David's heart prompts him to seek God's face. He responds to the call of his heart, expressing his determination to seek God's presence with zeal and devotion. Verse 9. Do not hide your face from me. Do not turn your servant away in anger. You have been my helper. Do not reject me or forsake me, God, my Savior. David acknowledges his reliance on God's help and pleads for God's continued presence. He asks God not to turn away from him, recalling the history of God's guidance and salvation in his life. Verse 10. Though my father and mother forsake me, the Lord will receive me. David acknowledges that even if his earthly relationships falter, he is confident that God will never abandon him. This verse reflects David's deep conviction in God's unwavering love and acceptance. Verse 11. Teach me your way, Lord. Lead me in a straight path because of my oppressors. David desires to know God's ways and seeks his guidance. He asks for direction and wisdom to navigate his challenges, knowing that God's guidance will lead him on the right path. Verse 12. Do not turn me over to the desires of my foes, for false witnesses rise up against me, spouting malicious accusations. David recognizes the threats posed by his enemies and false witnesses who spread lies against him. He pleads with God to protect him from their schemes. Verse 13. I remain confident of this. I will see the goodness of the Lord in the land of the living. Despite the challenges, David holds on to his confidence in God's goodness. He anticipates witnessing God's blessing and provisions in his current life, not just in the distant future. Verse 14, wait for the Lord, be strong, and take heart, and wait for the Lord. David concludes the psalm with a message of encouragement. He encourages himself and others to wait patiently for the Lord's guidance, strength, and deliverance. In times of uncertainty, he advises taking heart and finding strength in the Lord's promises.

0: across the nation is indisputable evidence of how much God loves you. It is written, "For God so loved the world that he gave his only begotten Son, that whosoever believeth in him should not perish, but have everlasting life." God loves you. You are always on God's mind. Eternal life is still the desire of all human beings. If you desire this gift of salvation, you can now join me in prayer, making this confession of faith in God as your own personal confession of faith unto salvation. Will you now join me as we pray before God? Would you? Lord of heaven, I come to you today recognizing you as my Lord and Savior, and I thank you for your love and having died for me. I ask you now to forgive me of my sins, cleanse me from all unrighteousness, come into my heart and save me now in Jesus' name. Amen. God bless you. You are saved. You are born again. You are on your way to heaven. Have a great day. God bless you.
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1: Have you seen Lord Phil? No. A pleasant good morning to you and welcome to Morning Devotions. We are so happy to have you with us this morning. Have you seen the Lord fail? Oh no, never fails. He never failed me yet. So this morning we want to say thank you again and welcome. And so we're going to look to the Lord in prayer as we begin this segment of Morning Devotion. Father, we give you praise, we give you glory and honor. You are awesome God, you are wonderful Father. Your name is great and you are greatly to be praised. You are excellent in all your ways. You are high and lifted up. You are exalted King of Kings, Lord of Lords. Great are you Lord, great is the Lord and greatly to be praised. And so Lord Father, we thank you for another day. We thank you for life. We thank you for the breath. You said that everything that has breath, praise the Lord. So we praise you and exalt you this morning because we have breath in our lungs. We are alive. Hallelujah. And God, we have been through the night and Lord, you have watched over us while we slept. We thank you for waking us up this morning. We thank you for giving us, oh God, strength and energy to begin another day. Lord, we pray that you would be lifted up in this day, be glorified. Lord, we are your vessels, Lord, and we surrender ourselves to you. We ask you to use us as your vessels for your honor and your glory. And so, Lord, we just commit this time to you today. Have your way. In Jesus' name. Amen.
0: And amen. Praise God. Amen. We want to see that. Amen. 103.1 FM is back up. Amen.
1: And praise the Lord.
0: Praise God. We want to thank God for his direct intervention. Amen. And we ask you to continue to pray as God, God will assign special angels to watch over those equipment. Amen.
1: You know, we are happy to serve you as a community. We are happy to be able to bring the gospel through the length and breadth of this nation, and it's our pleasure to do so. So we thank you again for being with us this morning, and as we look into the word, we are looking at that scenario in Mark chapter 5, where Jesus was on his way. You know, Jairus, the leader of the synagogue, Jairus, he came to Jesus as he landed on the shore and beseeched him to come. His daughter is dying. You know, come and lay your hands on her so that she can be healed. And on the way there, there was a woman who touched him. She had an issue of blood and she believed in her heart. She believed in her heart that if she would touch the hem of his garment, she would be made whole. And the Bible says that Jesus felt virtue leave his body and he asked, "Who touched me?" And I find it is very, you know, comical how Peter say, "You're asking who touched you? The whole crowd thronging on you, and you're asking who touched you?" But he knew what he felt. He felt virtue left him because somebody expressed faith in God, and they received. And you know, we ought to reach out and touch the Lord as he goes by, because we don't know. Sometimes we have serious situations dealing with, and we cannot keep it to ourselves. And you know, there's a lot we can learn from that woman. How she didn't just say, "Well, maybe I'll get to see him another time." She said, "This is my moment. I don't know if I'm going to see him again. I got to touch him now. I got to touch him now." And so it is an encouragement for us, you know, looking at this woman and seeing how she would have dealt with her situation. She have spent all. She was, you know, broke in every sense of the word. The last little strength she had in her was to touch the Lord, and her faith, the Bible says, had made her whole. What she believed. what she believed had made her whole. And so, you know, we talk a bit about our faith, because the Bible says in Hebrews chapter 6 that without faith it is impossible to please him. And whoever come to God must believe that he is, and that he's a rewarder of them that diligently seek him. And that's what faith, and the Bible says without faith, that faith is the substance of things hoped for and the evidence of things not seen. We have to believe. And in Mark chapter 11 verse 24 says, you know, whatsoever things you desire, believe that you will receive it and you shall have it. So we are encouraged this morning to have faith in God, to trust in his name, trust in his word. This woman trusted in the word of God, because as we said in times before, that the Bible in Micah chapter 4 and verse 2 says, and he shall come with healing, the Son of God, he shall come with healing in his wings, and meaning that the same end of his garment, the hem of his garment, is that there's a reminder of the authority of God's word there. So she know what the word of God said. She know that there is healing in his wings. And so she put faith in God's word. Mm-hmm. And she got her healing. You know, it's always, the fact is that we must have faith in God. Mm-hmm. We must believe. We must believe. And that's the bottom line for everything. We must believe. And so we see in our Christian walk, our faith is constantly under attack. Our faith is constantly being tried. But it's not for us to give up, that we continue to pursue God and to have faith in him. You know, the enemy would try to always come and counteract and try to give you a wrong impression of who God is. Try to blame God when situations, you know, does look bleak and things don't look the way you want it to look. And you try to accuse, make an accusation, even against Almighty. But we have to stand in faith in God. We have to. Don't lose your faith. Don't lose your trust and your confidence in God. You know, we see David when he stood against Goliath, a little boy, a little young man, maybe about 17, and everybody afraid to take up the challenge of the Philistines champion, as they would say. But he trusted God, because he had proved him before. He had seen him, give him the strength to fight a lion and a bear, to protect the sheep. So you say, who is this this uncircumcised Philistine that come to defy the armies of the living God? No. And by the wisdom of God and by the name of Jesus Christ, by the name of the Lord, you say the name of the Lord, He slew that sling and he knocked that giant down. And it takes courage for him to do so. And he said, isn't there a cause? When people say, look, where are you going? Everybody, where are you going? You little boy, you're too forward. But he said, isn't there a cause? Isn't there a cause? And he stood up against that giant. The giant laughed when he saw him come with the little, oh, you see, you're going to play with that little dog sling, and he laughing and mocking. But he didn't know what was coming to him. He didn't know what was coming to him. But the whole of Israel saw the power of God. Not the power of David. They saw the power of God. And they saw a young man who had faith in God, who trusted God, even in the time of adversity. So I don't know what is that giant in your life this morning. I don't know what is that giant that you're dealing with. We don't know who it is that who have come against you, or what it is that have come against you. that might seem insurmountable. But God has provided a way. You have to just have faith in Him and trust Him to do what He has in store to do for you, what He is able to do for you. No matter the situation, God is able. He said He can speak to that mountain. I don't know what that mountain is. I don't know what that giant is. I don't know what that insurmountable circumstance, whether it's a sickness and disease, whatever it is. God is able. God is able. You can put your confidence and your faith in Him. He will not fail you. He will not fail you. You can put your confidence in Almighty God. You can trust Him with that situation. You know, and in the midst of this crisis and situation, so much things can bombard our minds to make us doubt, to make us lose heart. But this morning, we say to you, arise and have confidence in God. He is able. He is able. He is able to do exceedingly abundantly above all you can ask or imagine, according to the power that works in you. According to the power that works in you. So as we return to the text, the Bible says her faith was not just seeking physical symptom relief, but a complete rescue and restoration of her body, social standing, and all that she needed was to know that she had that assurance that God was able to heal her. Jesus, she heard about Him and she knew who He was, and that is what's important. Having a true sense of who God is. Having a true sense of who God is. We know that she knew that Jesus was the Messiah. So her faith was not just to seek for physical relief, but to have a complete rescue and restoration of her body. And she knew that she can only have this in trusting in God. And she would have found the Messiah. She would have found truth. She would have found the Lord. And that's where the thing about it is, yes, we need healing. Yes, we whatever is the situation, we need relief, we need deliverance. But when we have it, we only would maintain that by having a relationship with God. You know, we don't just go to God to have things and say, well, God, give me this. But it's about a relationship with God. You know, sometimes we can get a little upset when people, they only know you, like you said, only know me when you want something. Eh? You only know me when you want something. Other times, you're not saying good morning. But when you need something, you're coming and calling me. That's not a relationship. That's not a healthy relationship. It's a day-by-day communion and fellowship. You know? That's how we develop a friendship and true, a good relationship. And so that's what God is looking for with us this morning. That's what He's looking for with us. And not just to give us things. Yes, the woman needed her relief. She needed to be healed. She was broken and she was very ill. But after she would have had that healing, what's next? What's next? You just go along happy and that's it? You need to know the Messiah. You need to know who Jesus is. We need to know of His love and be confident in Him. We need to know that the Father loved us with that everlasting love. Even though we might be going through a situation, He has not stopped loving us. He has that stopped loving us, and we can go to Him. And that's what a father is. You know, we don't see the father as somebody to run from. The father's heart is a heart of mercy and love. He's tender and gentle and true. And He loves you and I with an everlasting love. You can go to Him. And I know we looking to celebrate fathers this week, this Sunday coming. So it's just an encouragement to you out there who are broken because you don't have, maybe have, don't have a father in your life, may have not have a bad relationship with your father. But there is a heavenly Father, one who you can go to and find rest and find hope and find joy and be loved as you would have never been loved before. And that's the God we serve. That's who we champion. That's who we champion. So we want to encourage you this morning to seek Him. You know, the woman sought Him out. She said within herself, not just this, that moment, she said within herself, no, I don't have nothing, no money to spend on any medication, and I don't have no money to spend on doctors anymore. But the Lord is here. The Messiah is here. And I've heard of what He would have done for many. And I believe that He can do it for me. I don't have to ask Him to lay His hand on me because of my situation. But if I could only get close enough to touch the hem of His garment, I will be made whole. And that faith, that's faith this morning. So we encourage you to have faith in God. It is important that we believe. And that's where a relationship with God starts. First of all, believing. Believing what God has said in His word, as that it is the truth. Mm-hmm. Thank you, Jesus. So this morning, you know, as we sit and we ponder in this word, we see the love of God expressed even without having to say anything or to literally do anything. But all he would have felt is that the virtue that would have left him is because of someone's faith. It's because of someone's faith. And this one, you can reach out and touch Him too. He will not turn you away. He will give you the desire of your heart. This woman had a desire. She desired to be made whole. And being made whole is not just, as we said, physical wholeness. Being made whole emotionally, spiritually, mentally whole. Wholeness is not just being well physically, but having a, you know, good mental health, balanced life. And that's only found in Christ. Not just when we need something, but by a daily walk with Him, a daily communion with Him, giving of ourselves to Him and letting Him lead the way. He said, I am the light of the world. He that believeth in Me shall have the light of life. Anyone who follow Him shall have the light of life. Do you know Jesus this morning? Do you follow Him? Do you seek Him? Do you know that He is indeed the Son of God, the Messiah that came into the world? He is giving you an invitation this morning to follow Him, to put your trust in Him. And the word of God says, faith cometh by hearing, and hearing by the word of God. So you hear God's word this morning. You see what God was able to do for this lady. He can do the same for you. He can deliver you out of whatever situation you are going through. Just put your faith in Him. So you hear the word this morning, and you know that you need Jesus. You know that you need salvation. You know that He has been calling you for the longest while. Don't turn a deaf ear to Him. Surrender your life to Him today. The Bible says, if you believe in your heart the Lord Jesus Christ and you confess with your mouth that God has raised Him from the dead, you shall be saved. So this is an invitation for your salvation today. The Bible says,

we can have eternal life. Lord, I thank you for coming and offering us a relationship with you, offering us salvation. God, I am a sinner. I have sinned against you. I have done wrong, and I need your salvation. So I ask you to forgive me of all my sins. Cleanse me of all unrighteousness. Come into my heart, come into my life, and change me now. Lord, make me a new creation. And receive Jesus now as my Lord and my Savior. Thank you for saving me today. Amen and amen. Praise God. If you pray that prayer, find a church in your community where you can learn and you can grow in your faith and have this walk with God. Amen. Praise God. Let's see.

Hallelujah. Okay. So today we want to wish those of you who are celebrating your birthday today, we have a little granddaughter, Jewel Chris. Jewel Chris, we want to say happy birthday to you. Have a wonderful day to this lovely young lady, Sister Sylvina Grand. So we say have a wonderful day to Jewel. I know you are precious, Jewel, and you're going to enjoy this day today, your birthday. And anyone else who is celebrating today, we say happy birthday to you. We wish you God's blessing. We say have a wonderful day. And if you're celebrating your wedding anniversary too, we say happy wedding anniversary. We know June is a very active month for weddings. So we say happy wedding anniversary to you. God bless you. Enjoy your birthday today. And join us tomorrow, God's willing, on another edition of Morning Devotions. Amen.

0: Welcome to Pathway to Faith Enrichment, brought to you by the pastor and church family of Sanctuary of Praise, Mary Ann St. George's. The Sanctuary of Praise is a member church of the Pentecostal Assemblies of the West Indies. Our pastor, Reverend Philip Chase, will be sharing a word that is divinely inspired and relevant for our times. 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
1: The goodness of God in nation building during the past year. Now, our text is taken from the Psalms, Psalm 118, verse 1 and 2. And I was, all give thanks unto the Lord, for he is good, because his mercy endureth forever. Let Israel now say that his mercy endureth forever. Shall we look to the Lord in prayer at this time? Father, we look to you today in the wonderful name of Jesus Christ. We humble ourselves in your presence and in your house, and make bare our heart that you may write upon. You will fill our lives with goodness, the knowledge of God, the fear of Christ. The glory of God will fill this nation. We ask that your preeminence now, Almighty God, be established and guide.

0: it the ordering of thy word today. Bless thy servant and lead. In Christ's name with thanksgiving. Amen. God bless you. You may be seated. We join with voices of gratitude across this nation to offer up thanksgiving to God for his mercies, provisions, protection, and kindness during the past year. We have not earned his blessing and blessings. We have not merited his favor. I do not believe we can make a large claim that we have altogether fully satisfied God and made him happy. To behold what his eyes have seen. Our God, our Christ, it is he who looked down from heaven on us in pity and blessed us. He pities us because we by ourselves cannot help ourselves. Our best efforts, our maximum strength and strengths do not empower us to bring comprehensive deliverance to our lives. We of ourselves cannot glorify God by ourselves. It takes in us the Spirit of God to live in us, to ascribe greatness and glory unto God, and an expression acceptable unto him. God has been good to us. God has been good to us. Even when we have not deserved his presence, he showed up. When we were not qualified to hear from him, he spoke to us. When we disturbed him, his love and tranquility covered us. The God whom we serve is merciful, kind, and good to his creation. The expression of the heart today reveals where the spirit and the mind of those tasked with governance of this nation rests. To honor God this morning for 1 year of divine goodness, a year of divine peace, national growth and development, a year when the mind of God was revealed to the sons of men in search of knowledge of the Christ whom we serve. He did not leave us barren with all the weakness that we may know which way to take and how to walk before our God. It is honorable to condescend to lift worship to God, honor and praise to the Most High God. God delights in your worship, and the recognition of him as Lord and Master, Savior of the world, controller of the universe, the influence no man can discharge, to bring a railing accusation that can stand against the Most High God. He delights in our acknowledgement of Him as the only true God and Savior of the whole world and everything created by the Master of Masters and the great creationist God Almighty. There is none like Him in all the world, the past, present, and the future to come. He shall constantly define Himself as God by ruling nature and the courses of human events. God shall remain God, having no respect of persons. During the past year, God delivered us from hurricanes, volcanic eruptions, earthquakes, man-made distresses, and other forms of natural disasters. God delivered us. We could have been amongst the statistics of nations distressed and destroyed by the fury of nature, but God covered us. Hiccum Jimmy is silent. It shall remain silent because God is Lord. God is good to us, and we must serve Him way beyond expressions of our mouth, but our hearts and our soul and our spirit submitting to Him in holy communion and convocation, recognizing God as indeed beyond qualification to receive worship and honor. God is good. God is good to this nation. God is good to this land. We must love Him, and we must love one another, kind to one another, because in our worst distressed state, God found us and loved us and washed us and gave to us a name called sons of God, daughters of the Most High God. Why should it be so difficult to love others when God loved us, when we were not humanly qualified to be loved? God loves us. If He was not on our side, where would we have been today? If God was not for us, what would have become of our nation? If God had not ruled as God and master of human destiny, what would this nation look like this morning? I don't want to know. Hitherto, had God helped us? Hitherto, God lead and led, and He continues to lead and to direct the path of the nation, that we may not be lost nor be confused. So what is required of us? What God expects from us, and what we should know God has in store for us. Hitherto had God helped us. It was not the ingenuity of the human mind, not a strong mind to think powerfully. For we are as wind before God, vapor before God. We are as the dew before God, but a mighty God the Lord of hosts and the Lord of lords. He rules. He rules. He rules. He helps. He helps. The psalmist made a clarion call to all. Oh, give thanks unto the Lord, for he is good. Oh, give thanks. You heard a slice of bread this morning, or a slice of sweet potato, or a slice of yam, or a slice of the sheen. You had a cup of cocoa tea locally made and produced from the soils of our land. You had something to eat or drink today. God is good. You are alive. You are here, facing the challenges of life by faith through grace in God. This psalm is calling the whole universe, all men everywhere. Give thanks. It is good to say thanks. And whereas the world is growing with a sense of demeanor not to say thanks for things well done, we must not be ungrateful. Why give him thanks? The psalmist says, for he is good, because his mercy endureth forever. You and I, sometimes we are quick to dispose of things around us that do not please us. We become vexed, disturbed, sometimes infuriated, sometimes angry. What if the Lord had treated us the way we think often not one of us would have been alive today? And this would not have brought glory and honor to God. Mercy. We have not earned his favor. Mercy. We are qualified to be dismissed. But mercy cried again. Mercy I shall have. Mercy I shall share. Mercy I shall communicate. Mercy I shall lavish on the inhabitants of men across the nation and around the world. Mercy favors us, and it is kind. It is beautiful. It is altogether lovely. It is blessed. You are blessed. You are blessed. You are nourished of the Lord. You are blessed. Let no man say to you, you are cursed. You are blessed of God. And what God blesses, no man can curse. For he created the universe and looked upon it, and he said, it is good. What I have seen, created by the power of my word, it is good. We must be a people of gratitude, never forgetting to say thank you. Never forgetting to say thank you, Lord. And there must be that sense of friendship between you and God that you can just say to him, thank you, Lord. Thank you. You've been faithful. You've been kind. You've been merciful. thank you. God has in the midst of the nation a praying people, a repentant people. When we mess up, we do not justify ourselves, but we humble ourselves before God and we say, Lord, we missed it here and we missed it there. Forgive us. So thy spirit may delight to live in us and guide us and talk to us and counsel us, that we remain the light of the nation and the salt in our decaying society collectively. We preserve that which has the potential for total destruction. We are a repentant people, quick to say, God, I'm sorry. Help me. Help us. A people who fear God and direct all glory to Him. Our nation is distinguished because God is master in the land. We direct the glory to God, that more favors from God will descend upon the land. If there is no God in this nation, then hell rules. God has not abdicated His throne and rulership of the nations and of this land. He never was prepared, never shall be prepared, for abdication of divine control and rule of the nation of Grenada, Carrickou, and Petit Martinique. We ascribe the glory to God, and as a youth man would say, we big Him up. We celebrate Him. We dance before Him. We dance around Him. We hug Him. We kiss Him. We say, Yeshua, you are good. Yeshua, you are good. Let your spirit reign. Let Jesus rule. Lord, guide our steps. Fill our mind with divinity and our heart with wisdom, that we may fear you and honor you amongst all men. God will bless this nation, an early nation whose God is the Lord. God requires of us that we make Him Lord and God of the nation. He who has the first say and the last say and the middle communique, reserved to Him, constantly looking to Him, for Him to remain in possession in our hearts. Lord, the right to elect and choose, the right to appoint, the right to bless, the right to honor. Considering the unfinished task of nation building, the governors of the nation must keep before them these four things. Four things. Trust in God with all thine heart. Don't rely on your human judgment for final decision making. He does not think as we do.
1: His thoughts are far superior and above our human intellect.
0: Trust in him with all of your heart. 2. The nation is built by the spoken word. Never deny the word, a voice in the nation, a voice in our schools, a voice in our places of higher learning. Never empty our nation of the right of God to speak to his people. For every soul is mine, saith the Lord. I have made them, I have formed them. The nation is built by the spoken word. Thirdly, the nation is blessed, and the nation shall be built upon the prophetic word of God. We must seek him out for a prophetic word in our word. It is called a rhema. Life is complex, tough, difficult. We don't know what to do, where to go, who to go to. Not even our wives, our husbands, because they don't have the answers. But we can go to God, because we sure when he speaks, the word is accurate, specific, direct, powerful, full of the power to deliver what it says. No force or not can arrest, imprison, nullify a prophetic word. God said to Abraham, I shall bless you. I shall make the nation great. I shall multiply them as the sand of the sea. I shall increase capacity to produce beyond the wildest imagination of the human mind and the human heart. And hath not God fulfilled that word? A handful went out into Egypt, and a nation came out in power. The Egyptian says the people have grown great and mighty and strong in the land. They are the economic power of the nation. They are a threat to us. When our enemies invade us, they are not Egyptians. They are foreigners. They shall join alliances with them and fight against them. Let us bring them into bondage. That the prophetic word of God to Abraham may not be fulfilled. It may look sometimes you are going down, but it is the way up. It will look from time to time that you are going down, you are sinking. It is God's program for growth and development. For as we draw nigh to God on our descent, he shall lift us up and out. So when the time was fulfilled and the day was right, and God says, now it is my hour, my day to demonstrate supreme power, I shall let Pharaoh know whose God the Hebrews are serving and the Jews are living for. By a mighty hand of power and deliverance, I shall bring them out. In short statement, God broke the power of Egypt and he brought them out. A handful went down.
1: 3.5 million came out. A prophetic word. A few scars went down. 3.5 million coming out. Coming out by the might of God. Our nation will continue to come out by the might of God and reliance on the true and living God. The nation is built on the prophetic word, that which God says no, that shall come to pass no, or shall come to pass next week, or next year, or next decade. We need that voice of God to tell us, so our confidence will not be shaken, our dreams will not shatter, we will not plan in futility. We plod with knowledge, having the guidance of divine wisdom and illumination to dispense of that which lives in darkness. The light may fill the land. He will speak.
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the news today, three Canadian collegiate athletes have earned All-American honors at the 2026 NCAA Division I Outdoor Track and Field Championships held in Oregon. Nursey O'John of Ohio State University secured first team All-American honors as part of the Buckeyes men's 4x100m relay team, which finished third in the national final. John also earned second team All-American status in the men's 200m after placing 10th overall. In the women's field events, Jamora Alves of St. John's University placed 14th in the discus throw, while Kelsey Murray Ross of the University of Georgia finished 11th in the shot put. Both athletes received second team All-American honors. The achievement places the three Canadian athletes among the top collegiate athletes in the U.S. following a highly competitive NCAA season. Attention now turns to upcoming international competitions, including the 2026 CAC Games and Commonwealth Games scheduled for August. Grenada is on course to secure 11 qualification spots for the track and field program of the 2026 Central American and Caribbean Games in Santo Domingo, Dominican Republic. The qualification window closed on June 8th, with Grenada expected to earn 6 men and 5 women places. Sporting officials must now confirm acceptance of any reallocated slots by June 15th, ahead of final entries on June 25. Leading Grenada's qualifiers is two-time world champion Anderson Peters, who tops the regional javelin rankings with a season-best throw of 89.53 meters. Olympic champion Kirani James, along with Gamali Felix, Devonny Ferguson, and Josh Sylvester have all met the qualifying standard in the men's 400 meters, although only two athletes can compete in the individual event. Sprinter Nazio John secured qualification in both the 100 and 200 meters, while the men's 4x100m relay team is currently on track for automatic qualification. On the women's side, Kelsey Morel Ross in the shot put, Alshiria Ino in the high jump, Jamora Alves in the discus, Jamara Patterson in the 400 meters, and Serena Alexander in javelin have all secured places. The CAC Games will be held from August 2nd to the 8th at the Felix Sanchez Olympic Stadium in Santo Domingo. Regionally, the new terminal building at the Tobago's A&R Robinson International Airport has received full certification for operations, clearing the way for its formal commissioning. The Ministry of Works there handed over the required certificates to Transport and Civil Aviation Minister Elisa Akur, Chief Secretary Fali Augustine, and representatives of the airport's authority. Officials say the terminal has secured international aviation, safety, and environmental certifications, including leadership in energy environmental design certificates from the U.S. Green Building Council, as well as a compliance on the International Air Transport Association, International Civil Aviation Organization, and Federal Aviation Administration frameworks. The handover also included contractor warranties and operating manuals for the facility's major systems. The airport has the facility to handle up to 3 million passengers annually and is expected to play a key role in Tobago's long-term tourism and economic development. A grand opening is being considered to coincide with Tobago Carnival in October. Cuba's ambassador to Trinidad has dismissed recent accusations against former Cuban President Raul Castro, calling them unfounded and part of efforts by the United States to justify increased pressure on Cuba. Speaking at the ceremony, Cuban national hero Antonio Maco and revolutionary leader Ernesto Che Guevara, the ambassador, said both men remain enduring symbols of Cuba's struggle for sovereignty and independence. His comments follow charges filed by U.S. prosecutors against Castro in connection with the 1996 downing of two aircraft operated by the exiled group Brothers to the Rescue. Cuba has maintained the action was taken in self-defense after repeated violations of the airspace. The ambassador also criticized long-standing U.S. sanctions, saying they continue to damage Cuba's economy, healthcare systems, and access to essential supplies. He thanks supporters in Trinidad for their solidarity, noting recent donations of medical supplies and continued support for Cuba's right to determine its own future. Internationally, U.S. President Donald Trump says a deal to end the war with Iran has already been signed electronically, with full details expected to be released soon. According to U.S. officials, a formal signing ceremony is scheduled for Friday in Switzerland. Vice President J.D. Vance confirmed the agreement was digitally signed and described as a major step toward ending the conflict. The
The agreement is expected to reopen the Strait of Hormuz, a critical global shipping route, and includes an end to military operations in Lebanon. However, Israeli officials say their forces will remain in Lebanon despite the arrangement. Financial markets responded positively to the news, with U.S. stocks rising and oil prices falling amid hopes of improved regional stability and reduced risks to global energy supplies. The memorandum of understanding is expected to be formally signed in Switzerland. And finally, at least 11 people have been killed and more than 50 injured following the wave of Russian missile and drone strikes across Ukraine. Ukrainian President Volodymyr Zelensky says 4 people were killed in Kyiv where attacks damaged residential buildings, sparked fires, and left more than 140,000 residents without electricity. In the northeastern city of Kharkiv, 5 rescue workers lost their lives while responding to a fire caused by one of the strikes. The attacks also severely damaged the historic and Domitian Cathedral in Kyiv, an 11th century religious landmark. Zelensky described the incident as one of the biggest crimes against Christian culture in recent times. Russia has denied targeting the site. Meanwhile, Russian officials reported a Ukrainian drone strike in the city of Tula killed 3 people and injured 3 others, including a 1-year-old child. Air raid alerts remained in effect across much of Ukraine as fighting between the two countries continued. And that's it for news today. I am Eugenia Peters.

0: This is John Jenkins for Teaching Missions International. Welcome to our broadcast of Dave's Devotion for today. In this devotion, Roll the Stone Aside, Dave continues his short series about Jesus and his ongoing and insightful conversation with Martha and Mary, and the resurrection of his friend Lazarus. And now, Dave's devotion. On Monday, we continued reading John's Gospel account of the death of Jesus' good friend Lazarus. His sisters had sent for Jesus when he got sick, but Jesus put off coming, and by the time he arrived, Lazarus wasn't just dead, he'd been in the grave for 4 days. Upon Jesus' arrival, Martha came out to greet Jesus and said that Jesus had missed his chance to heal her brother, and even expressed hope that Jesus could still do something to help. Shortly after that, Martha's sister Mary came out and told Jesus that she knew that he could have healed her brother, but she didn't express any faith that Jesus could do anything for them now. He had missed his chance. Let's jump back into the story and listen to what happened next. "Roll the stone aside," Jesus told them. But Martha, the dead man's sister, protested. "Lord, he has been dead for 4 days. The smell will be terrible." Jesus responded, "Didn't I tell you that you would see God's glory if you believe?" So they rolled the stone aside. Then Jesus looked up to heaven and said, "Father, thank you for hearing me. You always hear me, but I say it out loud for the sake of all these people standing here, so that they will believe you sent me." Then Jesus shouted, "Lazarus, come out!" And the dead man came out, his hands and feet bound in grave clothes, his face wrapped in a headcloth. Jesus told them, "Unwrap him and let him go." John 11, verses 38 through 44. This part of the story asks more questions than it answers, doesn't it? Martha warned against opening the tomb because Lazarus' body would stink. After all, Lazarus had been in the tomb 4 days, so we would expect his body to be in a state of decomposition. But was it decaying? We don't know. John doesn't say. How would the people in his community respond to him now? After all, he had been dead, and there were specific Jewish laws about touching dead bodies. Why did Jesus heal Lazarus anyway? He eventually died, as all of us will. What we do know is that Jesus shouted, "Lazarus, come out," and he walked out of the tomb, wrapped up and looking like a mummy. Jesus had said, "Didn't I tell you that you would see God's glory if you believe?" God was glorified in raising Lazarus back to life. One problem all of us have is that we always underestimate God. As the great 19th century evangelist D.L. Moody said, "When Jesus called Lazarus out of the grave, it's a good thing he called him by name. If he hadn't said, 'Lazarus, come out,' the whole graveyard would have got up and walked out." Jesus has power over life and death, and that mighty power has not diminished over the past 2,000 years. He still does miracles, and he still does wonders. And that's very good news. Thanks for listening. To learn more about Dave's devotions, get a transcript or replay a broadcast, visit teachmi.com/Dave. And please join us for a new devotion on Friday.
1: 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Calcium is essential for healthy bones and teeth, especially during times of rapid growth. It is also important for heart, muscle, and nerve function. Insufficient calcium in the diet can lead to osteoporosis, a condition where bones become softer and more fragile. This condition mostly affects the elderly. Symptoms of more severe calcium deficiency include soft bones or rickets in children. The only way to know if you are calcium deficient is through a blood test. You can prevent calcium deficiency by consuming more calcium-rich foods like boned fish, dairy products like milk, cheese, and eggs, dark green vegetables like kale, spinach, and broccoli. Another common nutrition problem is iodine deficiency. Iodine is essential for normal thyroid function and the production of thyroid hormones. Thyroid hormones assist with growth, brain development, and bone maintenance, and also regulate metabolic rate. The most common symptom of iodine deficiency is an enlarged thyroid gland, also known as goiter. It may also cause an increase in heart rate, shortness of breath, and weight gain. Severe iodine deficiency may cause mental retardation in children. You can prevent iodine deficiency by consuming foods that are rich in iodine, like fish, eggs, prunes, and sea moss. Using iodized salt over other types can help prevent iodine deficiency, but it should be used in moderation. Iodine is found mostly in the soil and the sea. So, if the soil is iodine poor, then the food growing in it will be low in iodine as well. Remember, you can avoid vitamin deficiency by following the food-based dietary guidelines for Grenada and consuming a healthy, balanced diet daily. Until next time, the Grenada Food and Nutrition Council reminds you to eat, look, and feel well in 2022. I am Lichelle Murray.
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0: only for a while.
1: It's only for a while.
0: It shall speak.
1: It shall speak.
0: And not lie.
1: And not lie.
0: For if the Lord said,
1: the Lord said,
0: you can count on him. And he'll do,
1: he will do
0: just what he said.
1: What?
0: Any witnesses tonight?
1: Say
0: it again, right?

0: Right, the biggest thing.
1: I pray in every circumstance, almost for everyone I see, because prayer should be continuous and without ceasing.
2: I pray for focus on the family, and I pray for the country.
3: 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I pray for their health. I pray for their faith.
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6: Well, some important things to pray for, and you may even echo some of those very same things. But when you're so busy praying for everyone else, I wonder, do you take time to pray for yourself? I'm John Fuller. That's our topic for today's Focus on the Family with Focus President and author Jim Daly.
7: John, you know, I am so grateful for those prayers for Focus. Now, that's kind of selfish right there, isn't it? This, that we think of prayer in that way, that if we can just petition God, then we'll get him to act on our behalf. And really, prayer is that act of worship that we're putting before him those things that we desire. And then we have to be comfortable in the fact that he may or may not respond the way we want him to. Mm-hmm. But it does say in Scripture to lift these things up, lift all things up to him, and let him know what your heart is feeling. And I like that component to it. And we're going to talk about this today.
6: Well, we are. And, you know, a moment ago I asked the question, do you pray for yourself? And we'll hear from someone who has some very good encouragement in your general prayer life, and also as you petition God for your own particular needs. Kathy Lipp is back with us. Jim, certainly one of our favorite guests here.
7: Absolutely.
6: She brings energy and insights, always practical, and she's been with us a number of times. And Kathy, we're so glad to have you back.
8: I'm so glad to be here. I always have so much fun with you guys. I know that's not the first objective, but it's true.
7: Kathy, let me ask you, you're talking primarily in your book, Praying God's Word for Your Life, to women. But, I mean, these concepts apply to both men and women, don't they?
8: Yeah. You know, my husband, this is a constant topic of conversation between my husband and I, too. And also in our small group, you're talking about, you know, how much time do we spend praying? What do we pray about? Are there ways that we can be more intentional about our prayers? And, you know, for women, I think because we're going in a million different directions, sometimes it's just the

0: whole settling down and doing that. But with guys too, you know, with their busy schedules and families, we're all feeling this.
1: How do you make time? I mean, what's your routine in your practice? How did you get a handle on this to say, I need to commune with the Lord each and every day, several times a day?
0: You know, I would love to be able to say I came from this space of, you know, I wake up in the morning and I just want to spring into the arms of God. And that would be a complete lie, because that's my desire, but it's not always where my feet are taking me. Does that make sense?
1: Sure.
0: Yeah. And so, you know, and there were many days I was getting to the end of the day and I was like, I haven't spent any time praying. And I know how much that affects my day. I know that being in prayer changes how I respond to my kids, changes how I respond to my husband, and changes how I listen to God. And so I've had to be very intentional, because I'm not a very methodical, analytical person.
1: Now, your husband is, right?
0: My husband, oh, yes.
1: He's an engineer.
0: Yes, we have a plethora of charts around our house.
1: I love that.
0: We know when we're supposed to be doing dishes. We know when we're going on vacation. We know how much money is going into the vacation fund. We've got charts, but I am not a chart person. You know, I had a job one time where my job was putting little numbers in little boxes, and I thought, this is torture. Somebody has set me up for torture. And so methodical is not my middle name, but I also knew that I was missing something by not having that regular time with God, by not clearing out my schedule. And I'm also not a morning person.
1: I was going to ask this.
0: Yeah, I just read a report that it is literally more painful for women to wake up than it is for men, and that explains so much in my life. It really does.
1: So you're not, you and your husband Roger, very much like Gene and me. How about you, John and Dina?
2: There are some similarities here.
1: I tend to be more of a morning person. And oftentimes, I mean, I'll wake up, I go to bed probably about 10. Mm-hmm. People go, you go to bed at 10? I hit that age.
2: Well, I've been at 9 with some frequency.
1: But for me, but I'll wake up in bed about 4:30, 5 o'clock, and it's the time that I really enjoy spending time with the Lord, and I'll raise those things before him, even though Gene is asleep next to me. Gene doesn't speak before 10 o'clock.
0: Yeah. And you know what? We're probably all grateful, depending on how we wake up. I know that, you know, I've had to train myself to be a morning person, and people say you can't do that, and I'm living proof that you absolutely can.
1: Well, Gene has done that as well.
2: Dina was not a morning person or an evening person for many, many
1: years.
2: She's
1: a lunchtime person.
2: She kind of had a four-hour day, part of her day where that was really good.
1: I like that.
2: The Lord has woken her up consistently now for the past few years at 4:30 or 5,
0: wow.
2: And she's fought that, but she has learned to embrace that time as quiet prayer time.
1: It does beg the question, though, Kathy, how does a person, and you're speaking specifically to women here, moms who are really busy, they got a lot on.
0: Right.
1: How do you gain that discipline if that's not your natural bent?
0: Well, I think, one, understanding the importance of it. I think that that is absolutely critical, because if you're going more than a day, and we all know that there are days when crisis has come up, but if every day is a crisis, then there's something else going on. And so I think understanding the importance, and then also accepting accountability.
1: I've got to stop you there for a quick second, because you said that so fast, but if every day is a crisis, there's a problem.
0: Right.
1: Just tell me, because I'm sure a lot of women heard that and they went, oh, that's me.
0: Yeah.
1: What does that mean? What do I need to look into in my life if every day is, there's no time for God?
0: You know, I think that one of the biggest things is, as women, we are trying so hard to meet every single need, whether it's
1: so
0: valid
1: true.
0: Or not. And just because somebody has asked us to do something doesn't mean that we are the ones who are supposed to do it.
1: Is Jean your sister?
0: Yeah, you know, when Jean and I talk when we're off
1: amazing.
0: The air. Yeah.
1: But it's true. It's a woman's nature, usually.
0: Right.
1: It's always the 80-20 rule.
0: Absolutely.
1: But Jean, if there's a disagreement with us, it's because she'll often say yes to something. I know she's already maxed out. How come you're saying yes to that? You can only fix so many boo-boos.
0: Well, and the thing is, our husbands can sometimes see it, but how do they tell us that?
1: You got to be careful.
0: It's dangerous, isn't it? Because when these things come up, it feels great to be needed, doesn't it? It feels great that people are looking at you and saying, you're the one who can make this happen, or you're the one who can fix this. But the honest truth is, probably there are about 10 people who could make that happen. You just happen to be the first person they saw.
1: Okay, so you have all this coming at you, all these people that around you, your husband, your kids that have needs, and you're trying to meet all their needs and be that super mom.
0: Right.
1: You have that pressure. You derive a certain personal, benefit from that. You feel good about yourself.
0: Yeah.
1: But if you're doing all that, you're squeezing out God. Do you have it upside down?
0: And I've lived like that. I had lived like that for many, many years. And when you don't have God involved in your life, you're saying yes without any input. You know, and so I have really learned, and this I learned from my husband, when there would be an opportunity that would come up, he said, you know what, let me take some time and pray about it and talk to my wife. And where I was like, well, if somebody asked me, it must be God's will. So yes, of course I'll do that. That would be so much fun. And I had to learn that I need to pull back and have a discussion with Roger, and he can say, you know what, I'm excited for you, but is there something you can remove from your schedule to make that happen? Or is it not valuable enough to remove something else from your schedule? It's good to have that counterbalance.
1: Actually, Gene and I have done that for several years, where we made an agreement. Now, it's not perfect, but we ask of each other that before we make a commitment to do something, go out to dinner with friends, whatever it might be, that we don't say yes. And I think the greatest abuser of that in the early days was me.
2: I was just going to ask.
1: And so that's worked really well. That's a good fundamental marriage agreement there. Don't commit me without talking to me.
0: Because it's so important when we're talking about how stressed out and how busy we are, and we're not only committing our time, but our spouse's time, that can get us into real trouble.
1: Kathy, I'm really intrigued in your book, Praying God's Word for Your Life. You talk about five reasons to pray, and I think we always have to give kind of that scriptural undergirding for what we're talking about.
0: Right.
1: And I love that. Let's talk about those quickly and then move forward. One was God asked us to pray. Romans 12:12. Talk about that scripture.
0: Well, you know, when we look at the Bible as a whole, there are so many instances where God is asking us to pray. He's saying, this is important to me. This is important to our relationship. And so we can't gloss over that. We can't say, you know, well, just because, you know, it's there and it's, we need to make sure that we're taking God at his word and realizing that this is super important.
1: In fact, that scripture says, rejoice in hope, be patient in tribulation, be constant in prayer. That's a good reason right there. The Lord said, here's what you need to do.
0: And it's when it's saying being constant in prayer, you know, I heard one of the people earlier saying that she's in prayer throughout the day. And I think that that is something to aspire to, but I don't think we all start there.
1: Well, I can imagine some people hear that and go, how do you do that?
0: Yeah, yeah. And I think that what it is training our first response to not go and saying, how would I fix this? But asking God, what do you want me to do in this situation? And trying to train our first response to be prayer. So it may not be praying all throughout the day, but when those circumstances come up, how do we retrain ourselves instead of saying, I have to fix this, saying, God, what do you want me to do in this situation?
1: Absolutely. The other one, God wants to know you. I love this. So often I'm not sure how to say this, but we create a barrier between us and the Lord because we don't see it as a relationship like me and my friends. But the Lord is very much wanting to live there. And in that Proverbs 8:17 passage, he says, I love those who love me, and those who seek me diligently find me.
0: Isn't
1: it's a beautiful statement. He's saying, I want to be there for you.
0: But there also is something there that's, you know, it says those who seek me. So there's a responsibility on our part too. And I want to know the nature of God. I want to know him. And so that comes through Bible reading, but it also comes through prayer and saying, you know, as I talk to God, I get to know his nature better.
1: Well, again, it's so simple. It's like a friend. How would you get to know a friend? By seeking that friend, right? Let's go to dinner Friday night. Let's talk. How do you do that in a marital relationship? You spend time together. The Lord is saying, I'm the same. You're made in my image.
0: And I think that for so many of us, at least for me, I know that when I have been negligent in my relationship with God, it's almost easier for me to put it off because I feel so guilty. And I don't
1: explain that. The more guilt you feel, the more distance you justify putting between you and God.
0: Yeah,
1: is that what you're saying?
0: Which doesn't sound, you know, when you haven't called a friend for a while, it's harder to call that friend.
1: Yeah, and it gets progressively more difficult
0: and more awkward. And I think for me, I can feel that way with God, even though I know God's nature and I know that, you know, God delights in me and he loves me and he adores me and he wants to spend time with me. But I don't think I'm the only woman who feels that way.
1: Let me just mention one more of the five. That we're only talking about three of them, and certainly people can get the book to look further. But the one also that caught my attention and is so important to all of us who seek the Lord, that God answers your prayer. John 16:24, which states, "Until now you've asked nothing in my name. Ask and you'll receive it, that your joy may be made full." Mm. That's a beautiful one as well.
0: Absolutely. And I think as we get to know God's nature, it becomes easier to pray. You know, and it's not just God answers our prayers in the way that we would want, but we can kind of submit our hearts and say, God, you know, I want this so desperately. I think God can understand the desires of our hearts, but he can also change the desires of our hearts. Mm. You know, we've had our hearts set on something that we thought, this is going to change my life. This is going to make my family whole. This is going to... And then so often, 10 years down the road, we see God answered that prayer, but not at all in the way that we expected. Mm. And so to be able to trust in God that he answers our prayers even when it doesn't look like it.
2: Well, some really good encouragement from Kathy Lipp today on Focus on the Family. And we always appreciate her insights and her energy. And as Kathy is talking about her book, Praying God's Word for Your Life, it may be that you're interested and would like to get a copy. Stop by our website. We've got the details in the episode notes. Or call 800, the letter A, and the word family. And now more from Kathy Lipp on today's episode of Focus on the Family. Kathy, you've been pretty transparent, and we touched on one of the things that is kind of a hurdle to prayer, time. And what are some of the other reasons that we don't pray?
0: I think that, you know, we talked about guilt, and I think that for a lot of women, taking time away from family and relationships and the things that we have to get done makes us feel guilty. Like we should, you know, we've got this checklist that we need to go through in our day. And let's be honest, prayer is the one that you can kind of squeeze by on and, quote, nobody notices. Mm-hmm. And but what we're doing is we're dropping God to the bottom of our priority mm-hmm. list. And I think that we're robbing ourselves of really getting to know who God is and get understanding his acceptance of who we are. And I think that that's a big hurdle for a lot of women, not feeling accepted and loved by God, perhaps because of maybe the family they grew up in, or maybe the view of religion they've had in their lives, but they feel that God may be a judge instead of what we were talking about earlier, that friend or that person who, you know, that
1: companion.
0: Exactly. Exactly. Mm. And so I think that there's an element of guilt for a lot of women. And I think that also we don't know where to start sometimes. I think it feels overwhelming. I know that when I would start to pray, I would think, okay, so I've seen these Bible teachers talk about the hour they have with God in the morning and what they're doing. And they have this regimen that you go through. And I remember feeling completely overwhelmed by that. So I got to the point where I said, okay, I'm just going to set some time aside. I'm going to start with 15 minutes. And then 15 minutes felt overwhelming. And I know now your listeners are thinking, she's talking about prayer. I get it. But I had to start with 1 minute prayers.
1: Well, let me ask this. Because so many husbands can add weight, the guilt to this. And, you know, speak to us as husbands, how we help lift that burden. And I would think the formula would be that if your wife is praying and has a robust prayer life, you're going to be a happier husband.
0: Amen.
1: And sometimes I can just hear husbands who are saying, honey, we need to do this, we need to do that, or what happened to the house today? You know, not a wise question a husband coming home should ask.
2: A friend who asked
0: that's
2: that.
0: That's the best advice,
1: but we inadvertently, I think, husbands, we don't even understand the weight that we're putting on our spouses so that they feel they don't have time.
0: I think that if your wife comes to you and says, you know what, I need these 15 minutes or I need this half hour, is there a way that you could take the kids for that amount of time? And, or could you get up 15 minutes earlier? Or is there a way to create space for your wife so that she has that time? And maybe it's just about me getting up earlier. And I found that that was the solution for me. But just because I got up earlier didn't mean everybody's day started earlier.
1: Well, and that's a good question. I was going to ask the other side of that, when should couples be praying together? That should be every day as well.
0: Yeah, absolutely. And I think that for couples, it's really good to have a good book or a good, you know, something that you can just, a tool somehow. And I know Focus has a ton of these kinds of resources, something that you can go to every day and pray about. And the nice thing for Roger and I, while we may spend just a couple of minutes in prayer, it often sets off a discussion for us that we wouldn't have had otherwise. Mm. And I think for couples, one of the things, the best questions you can ask is, how can I pray for you today? Mm. We think we know what's going on in our spouse's life, but then, you know, maybe the wife has a situation going on at work, or maybe the husband isn't feeling like the kind of dad he wants to be. Mm. How does that change your day when you know that you've got somebody who loves you, who loves God, and it is invested in you, who is sending you out into the world prayed up? I think that there is just something about that that would change the whole dynamic of, if you're struggling in your marriage, change the whole dynamic.
1: You, Kathy, have been on the program and talked in the past about your struggles. Mm-hmm. Roger, you're in a second marriage situation.
0: Yes.
1: When you reflect on that as a woman and marrying young and the struggles that existed there, would prayer have changed that?
0: You know, it's a tough question. I know that I prayed a lot in that first marriage. I prayed a lot. And, you know, my husband had some struggles that were beyond what I could do or repair. But I do know this, in that struggling marriage, if both of us had been praying, if both of us had been committed to the change that I know is possible when God is intimately involved in a marriage and working with both people, there could have been hope for sure. Absolutely. In a struggling marriage, I think that even if your spouse isn't praying, you need to be praying.
1: Right.
0: And you need to get people around you who are praying. I think that there is always hope when God is involved in the midst of a marriage.
1: For you and Roger today, I mean, is that the impetus for you? I mean, you desperately want to make sure that you honor the Lord in everything you do. How did you come to that realization? What was the circumstances when you said, Roger, we need to be praying often together?
0: Blending a family, children, thinking that we made the biggest mistake in our lives, because I will say the first 6 months of that marriage were the hardest of my life.
1: Just because it was all coming down.
0: I had kids in that house who, you know, wanted me gone. I mean, my stepson, Jeremy, was a protester at our wedding. It was a tough time in our marriage. It was really, really tough. Mm. And I look back at those first, you know, especially first 2 years, and think, if not for God, if not for God.
1: Right.
0: And now I have an amazing relationship with my stepson, Jeremy. We are great friends. If he calls his dad and his dad's not available, he and I are talking on the phone. It is only through prayer that we have that relationship. And it's because Roger and I were praying together. I would love to say that we just wanted to start off our marriage in the best way possible. And I encourage other couples to do that. But we were praying out of desperation, and God answers desperate prayers.
1: He does. He's close to the brokenhearted and saves those in spirit. I love that scripture.
0: He mended us. Mended us.
1: That's awesome. When you come down to it, what would be a practical way for a mom, a wife hearing this? It's been the bottom thing on the list to do, and most days she hasn't gotten to that item to have time with the Lord, to pray. What can she do tomorrow that will be different?
0: I think there are two important things. Understand that not everybody around you is a prayer warrior. Other women struggle with this. You may be in a Bible study where everybody's talking about how much they're praying. That's okay. Start where you're at. And I'm a big believer in minivan prayers. Mm-hmm. If you are waiting for your kids to get out of school, you're waiting for them to get out of soccer practice, sit there, have a resource with you, have something that you can be praying out of, but start with 1 minute. And what's going to happen in that 1 minute is you are going to start falling in love with spending time with God. And that's where I'm at now. It took me a while to get to that place, but now I am the person who looks forward to that time with my God every single day.
1: You try to move it to the top of the list.
0: It's at the top of the list because I see how not only does it affect me, it affects the people in my life. And when I can honestly tell somebody, I've been praying for you. And I'm so glad I got to be a part of that miracle because of the prayers. That's an exciting way to live. You want to wake up every day and say, what else could I be praying for?
1: You know, another reality check, I think it's great, out of your book, Praying God's Word for Your Life, you talk about your kids. Mm. You're modeling for your children something right here, too. They're seeing you pray.
0: Yeah.
1: Where's mommy? Well, she's praying right now. And it's a good thing. In fact, one of your teenage daughters became the family prayer warrior.
0: Yeah, absolutely. We had a cat, Zorro, who decided to go on a walkabout and was gone. And we were at a week of this cat being gone. And we lived in a place where they had coyotes and all sorts of wildlife. And I knew what happened to Zorro. And so, but my daughter, Kimberly, said, Mom, we need to be praying. We need to pray that Zorro will come home. And I said, you know, so I'm thinking, oh, isn't that cute? She still wants to pray. And so we prayed and she made posters in faith and put them up all over the place. And I kept having discussions with her that say, you know, God answers prayer in a variety of ways. This is a very hard conversation to have. A week later, Zorro was on our front doorstep.
2: Alive and well.
0: Alive and well. Yes, that's important to put
1: out. So the Lord was saying, oh, Kathy, I have something to share with you.
0: Exactly. Exactly. And, you know, Kim, to this day, whereas I'll be honest with you, my kids are in different varying degrees of where their walk is with God. But each of my kids will call me when there's a situation and say, will you pray? And I said, I'll pray as long as you're praying. Mm. And, you know, that I think is an opportunity when they have these lives that, you know, maybe we're not as day-to-day involved with anymore, but when they're asking you to pray, let me pray with you and let's pray about this together. And my kids believe in the power of prayer.
1: Hey, Kathy, as we wrap up today, those tough things, maybe it's finances, maybe it's, you know, there's something going on in the relationship and the woman is broken over it. How does she approach her husband to say, would you work with me to put this before the Lord? How does a woman go about approaching her husband when there's tension over an issue?
0: Right. You know, even when there's tension, I think everybody in that family wants peace. And, you know, it's, we may look at it in different ways at how it should come about, but I have never had anybody say, I don't want you to pray for me. Even my non-Christian family, my non-Christian friends, everybody's willing to receive prayer. So going to your husband and say, you know what? I have not been praying on your behalf like I should. What can I be praying for you about today? What is there? And maybe you don't start with the relationship stuff. Maybe you start with the work stuff and say, is there something I could be praying for you at work today? And just try to gently dip your toe in and say, and then ask, I prayed for you today. How are things going? Or are there different things I could be praying about? Praying for your husband's family, I think, is a wonderful way to just open up your heart and say, this is important to me too. So humbling ourselves, saying, let me pray for you, and then getting to a place where eventually you can be praying together.
1: Well, and that's it. It sounds like that spirit of humility that we all need, not just wives, husbands too.
0: Absolutely.
1: And that's how we go about doing that. Kathy Lipp, author of the book, Praying God's Word for Your Life. It is so good to have you here. Thank you for your vivacious spirit and the God we see in you.
0: Oh, thank you. I love being here and I love you guys.
2: What a great conversation today with Kathy Lipp about the power and the purpose of prayer on this episode of Focus on the Family. And we've got details about Kathy and her book in the episode notes, or call 800, the letter A and the word family.
1: John, a critical part of what we do every day here at Focus on the Family is helping people grow in their relationship with Jesus Christ. That's central to who we are. And we want to introduce you to God's love and forgiveness and support your daily walk with the Lord. And we've got lots of resources dedicated to your spiritual discipleship, like Kathy's book and programs like this one, our websites, and so much more. And it's been our privilege with God's help to impact families in profound ways. One listener responded this way: you guys fuel me and make deposits in me so I can go out there and do the same for others. You fuel me as a wife, mother, and believer in this culture. Thank you, all caps, so much. I believe my husband would echo these sentiments as we listen to your podcast while we do our chores, take lunchtime walks, or whenever we have the opportunity. You're such an incredible blessing. And we'll just bounce that right back to the Lord, right, John?
2: Mm-hmm. Yeah, absolutely.
1: Bottom line, that's why Focus on the Family exists, to bring real hope to real families, just like this woman's and yours. And I hope you'll contact us about getting Kathy's book, Praying God's Word for Your Life. 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And that's our way of saying thanks for partnering with us to share God's good news with families, literally around the world. So please get in touch, send a gift if you can, and keep praying for this family outreach.
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0: This is The Reality. Hello to you. Welcome to The Reality. So good to be with you once again. And today in The Reality, we're going to be sharing the story of a life touched and changed by the reality of Jesus for the good, for good. I'm Dudley Anderson, and it's really my pleasure today to speak to the son of respected cricketer Peter Pollock and nephew of the legendary Graham Pollock, no less than Sean Pollock. Sean went on to make a name for himself as one of the finest all-rounders to represent South Africa in cricket. In July 1991, the ICC reinstated South Africa as a test nation and authorised the playing of their international matches. Apartheid was abolished in South Africa in 1994, and Sean Pollock represented his country from 1995 to 2008, captaining the team from 2000 to 2003. Sean is joint 10th in the all-time best ever bowler ratings in the LGICC. He has taken over 400 wickets and at the time of his retirement was one of the only six players to have scored 3,000 runs and taken 300 wickets in test matches. On the 11th of January 2008, Sean announced he was retiring from international cricket and now works as a TV commentator for the sport. Sean is widely regarded as one of the greatest fast bowlers and all-rounders of all time. More than all of his achievements in his sporting career, however, Sean considers his faith as his greatest accomplishment.
1: I'm not saying for one moment I got everything right, but I had the influence of my Christianity and my faith and my belief. You know, just having the slight balance to realize that there is more to life than whoever wins or loses this cricket game. For me, growing up, I wanted to be a sports person. Cricket was the one I was best at, so it was looked like a natural progression. But, you know, when it comes to my career, I just know I wouldn't have been able to achieve what I did if it wasn't for having Jesus in my life.
0: Today, it's my privilege on The Reality to speak to Sean Pollock. Well, it's really my pleasure today to have on Skype Sean Pollock speaking to me from South Africa. Really good to have you today on The Reality. Sean, we're going to be talking about cricket, but we're also going to be talking about your faith and how what's it like to be a Christian in international sport. But let's begin asking a few questions about this amazing sport called cricket. Now, this show goes out in countries where cricket perhaps isn't that popular. It can be quite a complicated sport. How does cricket, for example, compare to baseball?
1: Yeah, you're making me think. There was once that I think it used to be hanging in my dad's pub way back in the day about trying to explain cricket to a foreign visitor. Yeah. Not the easiest concept to do. Yeah. But I suppose in many ways you're looking. You've got a from an American perspective. You've got a pitcher. We're the bowler. You've got the batsman who obviously try and hit the ball out the ground and get home runs, whereas our batters just try and stay for a longer period accumulating runs. But I suppose it's just it's as simple as, you know, we've try and hit the stumps over or trap a person in front of the stumps in baseball. They try and pitch it and make sure it goes over center plate or whatever it's called. And, you know, it's all about getting the batter out and using your fielders and your ability to pitch. It's the same in cricket, getting the batter out, using your fielders and your ability as a bowler.
0: Yeah, and cricket is a very statistical game. You know, you're a commentator now, we can talk about that in a minute, but, you know, when I watch a game and listen to the commentary, it's full of stats. Tell us about that.
1: Yeah, well, cricket, the funny thing about it is a team game, and it's similar to baseball in many ways where although it is a team game, it's very much an individual game because, you know, your baseballers, it's, I don't know what the pitching rates are or your hit rate or all those kind of things are very important. Statistically, cricket is also about that because, I mean, there are statistics. You can come home and say, oh, how did you play? I say, oh, no, I did all right. And say, well, what were your bowling figures and how many runs did you get? Yeah, yeah. And that tends to give a better reflection of how your day went than actually how you actually played. Whereas if you go and play a soccer game or football game, you know, you can come back and how did you play? No, it was good. I helped the guy score a goal, but the rest of the game could be pretty average.
0: Yeah, yeah.
1: And there's no real statistics, although they're probably becoming more statistical as they go along about assists and yards run and passes completed. But it wasn't always the way, whereas cricket has always been about statistics.
0: Yeah. Do you think sport generally is becoming more scientific?
1: I have no doubt. I think even the technology that's come into sport, you know, wanting to get the correct decisions, looking for that little edge that you can get, the little 1% is often the word that's thrown around dressing rooms, like how can you get that 1% fitter, or how can you be that 1% faster, all just to get this little advantage. You know, I remember reading the book from Lance Armstrong, and he was talking about how he used to weigh absolutely everything that went onto his bike and was trying to find a milligram or gram that he could deduct because that would make him better. And I think all sports are heading that way. And sometimes it's a little bit, when I say, I don't know, maybe disappointing. I think sometimes the flair is taken away. They're trying to create robotic kind of individuals. Whereas I think part of the entertainment and the reason why we love sports so much, I mean, it's the best form of theater. There's no scripts involved. You never know what you're going to encounter on any given day. And part of that panache, if you want to put it that way, is the fact that there is that human element, and people can bring their personality to their performance.
0: Yes, I certainly agree. It becomes, as you say, a bit sort of robotic. And so our encouragement, really, Sean, your encouragement to young sportsmen is to put your heart into it and be yourself, yes?
1: Yeah, for sure. I mean, you know, when I look back at my career, you also got to understand, I mean, I give talks to younger kids, and, you know, there's different things. You've got to have a foundation. You've got to have the fantasy to believe that you can go on and do it. You know, you've got to have the focus. You've got to have, you know, so the game plan to be able to set out how you're going to do it. But I think you've also always got to try and be as true to yourself and show your own flair. You know, I mean, yes, you have to stick to certain parameters in which you perform, but there's always an opportunity. And even in my commentary, you know, there's always an opportunity for your character and that ability to shine through. And I would encourage people, you've got to put in the hard work. There's no substitute for the hard work, and you've got to get everything done, but there's always going to be opportunities for you to put your own stamp, your own specific flair in there, and back yourself to do that.
0: Smashing, absolutely. Now, speaking about putting your own flair into it, Sean, you come from an incredible cricket sporting stock. Your dad, Peter Pollock, your uncle, Graham Pollock, were they an influence on your career choice?
1: Yeah, they were massive. You know, obviously growing up, knowing that they had done the job of representing their country, you know, obviously it definitely played a part. My uncle was still playing in the days that I was growing up. So as a 11, 12, 13 year old, I used to still go and watch him at the stadium. So he was already over the age of 40, but still performing well. But people always say to me, you know, who had the biggest influence on your career? And it was my dad. Mm-hmm. And I always say that he was the convener of selectors who picked me to play for South Africa. So it was a bit of a family business, to be totally honest. Mm-hmm. But in all honesty, it was massive, you know, because it was the basics. You know, as a young age, you know, you'd go into the back garden and your dad would just say, hey, but you must try and do it like this. This is the skill. This is how you can be more consistent. And then he'd let you get on with it. And as in many things in life, most things in life, if you just get a good ground and if you get good basics, there's a real opportunity that if you apply hard work and, you know, you really reach for the stars, that you can be successful. But there's very few people who haven't had a good ground, you know, haven't had good basics that are able to be successful in a particular area.
0: Yes, absolutely. And there's competition too. You know, you faced the competition of other youngsters on the selection criteria to being selected. So how do you face that opposition? How do you put yourself forward without, you know, being too forward?
1: Yeah, I think it was always like a hard one. It's like, do you get too competitive? Is it good to be too competitive? And I mean, I just think I was blessed with a talent, and I try to nurture it as best I possibly can. So that meant making certain sacrifices and going about things in a certain way. So, for example, I've never drunk. And I've never smoked. You know, that was just persona non grata for me because I felt like that might influence my possibility. And not that I've got anything against people who have a glass of wine or beer or anything like that. But for me, I just believed that was the path I needed to walk. And from an early age, I was competitive. You know, I probably had to knock back that competitive a little bit to say, listen, you don't have to win at all costs, as I went through my career. But I had that desire to put my best foot forward, proud of performance, and to try and do as best I possibly can. So I think it is a fine balance. I think the key for me would be the fact that I felt like through my career, I'm not saying for one moment I got everything right, but I had the influence of my Christianity and my faith and my belief. To try and keep things in perspective. So, yes, I was going out there to try and win and trying as best as I can, but also, you know, just having the slight balance to realize that there is more to life than whoever wins or loses this cricket game. And that's where you need to be sort of putting yourself from a standard perspective of trying my best, but keeping it all in perspective.
0: Absolutely. Now, Sean, you came to fore way back in the 90s, mid-90s. South Africa was in a bad place before 1994 with apartheid. The whole political scene in South Africa, as it is today, influenced the sport.
2: You know, it's such a sad reality, this politics in sport, as with the Football World Cup, just seems to get in everywhere, doesn't it? So a young person coming to fore, do you advise them to get into politics? Should they, you know, get onto one or other side of the argument? How do they handle that?
1: Yeah, I think it's such a difficult one. I mean, ideally, in the ideal world, you wouldn't want politics to be a part of it at all. You just want everyone to get on, try and put their best skills forward. But as in life, everything's influenced from different avenues, and it is a hard one. I think it's the key to it all is just to get an understanding. As a young kid, I mean, I must have been, when I first came through looking to start playing for South Africa, my understanding of apartheid was very limited. My understanding of what had gone before me was very limited. Yes, we'd had some discussions, but only as you progress and you become more involved, you get an understanding, and watching these other people from different walks of life come into your team, and they tell stories about their upbringing and what they had to go through or didn't have to go through. So my thing would always be just really get an understanding about the politics, have an understanding about different people's point of views. Unless you're passionately involved or have a strong belief in a particular kind of mindset, then, you know, I wouldn't say get too involved. But I think you do have to have an understanding just to be able to keep things in perspective and understand where people are coming from. For me, I've never been massive. Even the political games that people play in companies, you know, it's not me in sporting teams, you know, what goes on behind the scenes in order to get certain people selected or get people promoted in businesses. It's a difficult one because, unfortunately, there's a lot of people who've been successful by following those roads. But I think if you're always true to yourself, in the end, it can make things a lot easier to deal with.
0: Absolutely. Be true to yourself. We said earlier, you know, give it all you've got and be yourself, you know, in your sport and in your career. Speaking of which, Sean Pollock, what's your personal highlight of your career?
1: Yeah, it's always a difficult one. I think your debut, to be brutally honest, as a kid, we all have dreams. We all sit there in bed at night or sit in front of a TV set and watch the sport or watch whatever you think you're interested in. And your dream is to one day be on the stage or be in a position where you can be that kind of person. So for me growing up, I wanted to be a sports person. Cricket was the one I was best at, so it was looked like a natural progression. But you know, when it comes to my career, I just know I wouldn't have been able to achieve what I did if it wasn't for having Jesus in my life.
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0: Thank you for joining us. It's so good to have your company. I'm Dudley Anderson, and this is The Reality, a half-an-hour talk show talking about the reality of real life as found in Jesus Christ. The Reality is all about the reality of walking with Jesus Christ. Today on The Reality, we're speaking with international cricketer Sean Pollock.
2: Sean shared a little bit about his incredible sporting career of cricket and how important it is to be true to yourself in whatever you do in life, no less in sport. Sport is, however, becoming more and more robotic, dare we say, or technological in the 21st century. Sean has said that no matter what happens in the sport, we need to put our heart into it. And I think that applies to all matters of life. In whatever career you're called to do and to be, to do it with all your might as unto Jesus. For that is what the scriptures encourage us to do. Sport is also becoming very political. And Sean has reminded us to develop an understanding of world affairs, but especially understanding of the opinions and the feelings of fellow sportsmen. Sean Pollock has achieved a great deal in his chosen sport as a cricketer. But he said to us, "When it comes to my career, I just know that I would not have been able to achieve what I achieved if it wasn't for having Jesus in my life." Let's find out more as we speak to Sean Pollock today on The Reality.

0: Lord and Savior?
1: Yeah, I mean, to be brutally honest, I was quite a good kid, if you know what I mean, from a perspective of didn't get into too much trouble, didn't get into trouble at school, did my homework, those kind of things. So I was always looking to be a good boy. But just through the change that it brought into my parents' life, my mom was the first one to become a Christian. And then down the line, my dad had an experience. He initially was, listen, you don't bring any of this happy clappy stuff into my household. You know, you keep it for your Sunday. And leave it out of our house. But then, you know, he had a moment in front of the TV and he became a Christian. Just through the change I saw in their lives, at a very young age, I was 11 at the time, and wouldn't in any way have been able to grasp the full concept of it. But, you know, from the way I heard them speak, the change I saw in their lives, I just realized that that was the influence that I wanted into my life. And, you know, a lot of people look at Christianity and say, oh, well, it's a kind of a crutch, you know. It's for people who can't kind of cope and they need that influence in just to help them to sustain. Well, I would say the complete opposite. I mean, it was my source of strength. You know, it kept everything in perspective, as I've mentioned earlier in the interview. It gave me an understanding, a desire to want to perform as well as I could, because I realized that the talents weren't something I'd done. It's a blessing that I'd been given from God. I always used to look at the footprints in the sand, and you'd go in and it talks about why is there only one set of footprints, and that's when I carried you. And when I look back at my career, I mean, people would say, oh, it's a coincidence, but I would say, no, it's God having his hand on my career and my walk. You know, like my debut in the One Day International arena, I'd never got 4 wickets for Natal, and I'd never made 66 not out, and I did that on my debut. I go to Warwickshire, and have to, I'm the pro there for a year, so that's on the county circuit in England. You're the one and only international pro that they have. The rest of the team's all locals. And you walk in there in your first game, you get 4 wickets and 4 balls. So it's like that just settles you in and calms everything down and eases you in. So, yeah, you just look back, and there's no doubt that I had so many blessings along the way. And the way I tried to be, you know, I tried to be a real consistent individual. So consistent on and off the field, consistent in performance, consistent about the way I conducted myself. And that was through having Jesus in my heart and having an understanding for it. So
2: you're playing an international game, I don't know, perhaps against Australia, and it's a real humdinger, you know, a real toughie. So you're out there and you're running towards the wicket. Obviously, you're only thinking about bowling. But there must have been a point somewhere in that game that you said, Jesus, help me. Did you do that?
1: Oh, often when we were playing the big games, it was reading extra scriptures, saying extra prayers before you went to the ground, all those things. I did always have an understanding that, well, what happens if the opposition have got even more Christians in their team? And they also praying. So,
2: who does God listen to? Yeah.
1: Exactly. And, you know, and when you say that, I mean, completely guilty of trying to treat Jesus as a magic genie at times. Yeah. I mean, don't get me wrong. You know, you think, well, if I just say a few more prayers here or read a couple of verses, I'm sure the Lord will, you know, give me good luck today and I'll have a better performance. So, yeah, I fell into that trap many a time. Don't get me wrong. And I know we're supposed to take everything to him. But, I definitely at times thought, well, you know, maybe this will get me a better performance if I did. I fell into the art of thinking, and I think from a human perspective, that's pretty normal. Yeah. But, there was plenty of times, you know, on the big stage, you know, people also talk about fear. And, you know, there's no doubt that every single person, whether you're an experienced or non-experienced international sportsman, there's fear that faces you at all times. It's it's fear of failure, fear whether you can live up to your reputation, whether you can enhance your reputation, or, you know, whether you can continue the certain standards. So, well, those are fears that you deal with. I mean, even fears of being physically injured, you know, the game of cricket, people bowl that sometimes at 160 kilometers an hour, and it's not like baseball where it's supposed to go into a particular area. You know, it can come at your head, and they're allowed to do that. So you have all those fears that go along. And, you know, there's often times where you feel very lonely. Mm. That's the hardest place to be in international sport, where you feel like you don't have any options, you don't understand what you need to do to be successful in the situation. And that's when, you know, there's no other option but to get on your knees and pray and ask God to try and give you a clear plan. And

0: That's the thing about the relationship with Jesus is he's not only in it for you coming to church on Sunday. He wants to be part of every single decision you make.
1: Spot on, absolutely. You know, and well, I suppose sport is competitive. So you're competing against another team. As you rightly said, they may have Christians competing against you and you're both praying, Lord, let us win this game. But at the end of the day, Sean, the scripture says, you know, whatever you do in word or deed, do it as unto the Lord and with all your might. I always say, God has not called you to be more than you are. He's called you to be all that you are. And isn't that something on the sports field, indeed, in business, at home, in a relationship, in church, that we should have in mind? We want to give it all I've got. Therein is excellence.
0: Yeah, I mean, you strive for perfection and you can never get there. I mean, only God can be the perfect person. But if you strive for that perfection along the way, you'll bump into excellence. That's what I've always tried to strive to do. And yeah, there's no doubt about that. You know, I mean, God wants you to be the best version of yourself. He doesn't want to be anyone else. So the more you spend time reading and praying, the more you get to understanding what the best version of yourself is. And I think, you know, when I also talk to the kids, you know, there's a massive drive in the world today where people will have seminars and whatever it may be to create this self-confidence or this self-belief in yourself to be able to go and impart whatever you want to do on the world. And I buy into that. I mean, there is obviously an element of self-confidence and self-belief that you have to create, but there's an even better one for me, and that's the God confidence.
1: Mm.
0: And when you know that God's in your plans and you submit your dreams to Him, you can walk knowing that He's walking with you. And that God confidence is much better than any self-confidence that can be taught through books or seminars.
1: Yeah.
0: It's the creator of the universe who's walking the path with you.
1: You said God blessed your career, Sean. Do you give Him glory for where you find yourself today?
0: Yeah, 100%. You know, there's no ways I could be where I was or have had the career I had if it wasn't for Him in my life. So 100%, I give Him the glory. And as I say, I also, you know, you do think you're pretty special at times. You think, well, look at me, I'm performing like this and doing these kind of things. But I think the key to the Christian faith is understanding that you are blessed and that your talents that you're given are on loan. You know, there's plenty of those scriptures where we talk about the talents given to the individuals and what did they do with them. So, you know, there's no doubt I knew that God had given me the ability to play, and I tried to nurture it, as I said earlier, as best I possibly could.
1: Mm.
0: But when you do achieve, and you know, you can't go and then say, okay, well, I've actually done that in my own strength. It's not the case. And, you know, I was fully aware of that.
1: As
0: you go through. But when I say fully aware, I don't think we get it right all the time. Sometimes we do think we're a bit invincible. And that's where the pride steps in. And you know, it doesn't matter what walk of life or what job or what circumstances you find yourself. As human beings, we're all open to making those mistakes. And the key is obviously that God, with God's grace and mercy and forgiveness, you know, you can understand that having the Holy Spirit inside you, He might just say, hey, maybe have a look at that again and see if you were so great or whether it was God's talents that came to the fore. So, yeah, I think that's been the key for me, is that definitely had helped me have perspective, no matter whether I was succeeding or failing. You know, every time you go out into the field, you want to get 100 or take 5 wickets, and that probably happens 5-10% of the time in your international career. So you have to deal with failure a lot.
1: Mm.
0: But if you have God there, you can keep it in perspective about you know, where it all fits in.
1: So what was your toughest moment on the pitch?
0: There are many tough ones. I think losing the captaincy for South Africa after we were knocked out of the World Cup. I mean, no one likes to be fired, you know, no matter what job you're doing. And to be relieved of my duties there when I felt like I'd done a decent job, I felt like it wasn't really justified. And you know, you have to deal with that disappointment, and then once again those human emotions, the I'm trying to think, the anger that comes through, the resentment at people who've made a call and maybe not knowing all the facts. And you're not adverse to having those as a Christian. You know, you still go through those different emotions, but now how do you deal with them? And I think that's where your relationship with God helps you to be able to do that. So it took some time of prayer, reading, chatting with my wife, chatting with my father, and just getting back to the basics of, okay, it's a disappointment. Maybe things weren't as fair as they could have been. But what do you want to do going forward? You know, people are people. They make decisions. It's not always in your best interest, but you have to deal with the consequences of the decisions that are made. So I think that was the hardest, to bounce back, to just become a player again. You know, always having to bite your lip because you were once the main dog, if you want to put it that way, and now you're back to one of the puppies. it was a difficult one to go through. But as I say, I think you learn more about yourself. I mean, even when I came to the end of my career, you know, the timing of it, you know, how you do or don't retire, those are always difficult things as well. But you learn more about yourself and also about your relationship with God in those circumstances more than you do when things are going dandy and you're putting in quality performances and you're getting your man of the matches.
1: Absolutely. Fantastic. Sean, there's so much we could still talk about, but our time is up. Thank you so much for sharing a little bit about your life and experience and your encouragement to us, to the youngsters listening up, to give it their all, you know, and as you rightly said, as Christians, certainly a young Christian sportsman listening up today, is to do it for Jesus, to do it as unto him, which I believe you have done. Thank you, Sean Pollock, for joining us today on The Reality.
0: Thanks, Ali. Great to chat.
1: Well, it was really my privilege today to speak to Sean Pollock. What an amazing guy. 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

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There was an old mother who lived in New Orleans who was displaced by Hurricane Katrina. She lost everything that she had. They evacuated her. They sent her to a shelter between New Orleans and Baton Rouge. And while she sat there on a cot that they had provided for her, she had been without food and water and the necessities, and she began to cry. She started to shed tears. While she was crying, she thought on the goodness of the Lord. And she started singing this little song.

0: come on, help me say that. Jesus, Jesus, Jesus. I need some help.
1: Jesus, Jesus, Jesus.
0: Come on, lift your voice and say, Jesus, Jesus, Jesus. Come on. Jesus, Jesus. Well, a young man walked up to her and said, Mother, why are you calling on Jesus? Shouldn't you be calling on FEMA? Shouldn't you be calling on the Red Cross, Salvation Army? Or better yet, shouldn't you be calling on President Bush and Cheney and those? And she said, son, you don't understand. There's a reason why I'm calling on that name. Because that's the name that's above every name. And she said, there's a reason why I'm calling on that name, Jesus. And you know what she told that young boy? She said, come here, let me tell you why I call on that name. Savior, Savior, Savior. Come on, help me say that.

The paramedics was rushing by with a stretcher. They had an old man on the stretcher that had a seizure because he couldn't get his medication and his prescription. And she stopped him and said, "Where are you taking this man?" They said, "We're trying to get him over to the triage unit and get him some medical attention." She said, "Let me look at him." And while she was looking at the old man,

0: She said, son, once again, you don't understand. You know what she told him? She lifted up her hands. She said,
1: hallelujah. Glory be to God. I greet you as usual in no other name but the name of Jesus Christ, our soon and coming King. My theme today is check the skin. Don't let the oil leak. And my scripture is taken from Matthew chapter 5, verses 37 and 38. And we read, and no man putteth new wine into old bottles, else the new wine will burst the bottles and be spilled, and the bottles shall perish. But new wine must be put into new bottles, and both are preserved. Hallelujah. We live in interesting times. When I tell people constantly, the only thing that is constant is change. Nothing stays the same. We looked at cartoons years gone by, and we looked at flying cars and robots and all such things. And we say, no, that's not possible. We looked at the computer when it just came here. Somehow, you know, a lot of things are revealed on cartoons. You look and you know, cartoons give you a look into man's imagination. And you look at it and you say, nah, that's not possible. The only thing in life is constant is change. Hallelujah. Man's desire is to make life easier, is to make life better. And God's job, hallelujah, is also to make life better and more potent for man. Glory be to God. And with this platform, we do a little background on the text. And we see that Jesus, hallelujah, as he continued to preach, as he continued to minister, was confronted by the disciples of John. And as he was confronted, the question that he posed to the Messiah was, Master, we don't understand. This John's disciples, they fast. And we're trying to understand, based on information, why aren't your disciples fasting also? Jesus, in answering them, told them, the bridegroom is here. I am here. There's no need to fast right now. When I am ascended, there'll be enough time for fasting. But as for now, the bridegroom is here. The breathing, living, moving, walking word of God is here on planet Earth. The same, hallelujah, Messiah that was spoken of through the corridors of time from Genesis to Malachi was here. Glory be to God. With the introduction of the Mosaic Law, which was systems that were structured in a particular way, teaching the children of Israel how God wanted them to live. It was there and it was established and it was a shadow. Hallelujah. A guide. Glory be to God, to where God wanted to take us. The Messiah, as he traveled down through the corridors of time, being represented as a type in every scripture, every book of the Bible, from Genesis to Malachi, the shadow was there from one realm to the other, showing us, hallelujah, where God was taking us with temporary sacrifices of blood. Hallelujah. The ministry of condemnation was still present in the Mosaic Law. Hallelujah. Glory be to God. The law of sin and death still was represented. Many sacrifices were still represented in the Mosaic Law. It was just a shadow for where God wanted to take us. God's intention was to take us into the realm of grace and faith. Hallelujah. So even as the disciples of John asked the question, glory be to God, they were still locked in to the old covenant, which represented the Mosaic, hallelujah, covenant. Glory be to God. But as Christ answered them, glory be to God, and as they continued to press, the Bible says that there were times that God had to silence them. But this particular time, Christ used a parable to deal with the situation. What is a parable? A parable is a simple story used to illustrate a moral or spiritual lesson, as told by Jesus in the Gospels. You see, parables were used also in the Old Testament. If we do our studies, we will see that lessons were taught, hallelujah, through parables also. It was a natural teaching method that fit well into the tradition with the Jews. These parables was a customary thing. The Jews were accustomed to it. After all, the practice trickled from the Old Testament into the New. So every time there was a situation, Christ used a parable to deal with it. As the Bible states, glory be to God, in order to counteract or deal with the situation concerning the fasting and other situation that would have presented itself, Christ began to tell them, no man putteth new wine into old bottles. Hallelujah. Christ, in other words, was telling them that, hello, I represent the new covenant. What you are speaking about is the old covenant. Let's look at the process of wine curing. A goat is emptied of all its internals, everything. It is then turned over fire of a special type of wood. The openings were shut. The neck of the goat was used as a spout. The unfermented grape juice was poured into the goat skin. After the neck was sewn shut and the fermentation begun, only a new wineskin would have the capacity to stretch during the process of fermentation and not break until the process was completed. You see, as the wine, hallelujah, began to swell and ferment, it changed the dimension of the skin. And if the elasticity of the skin is not right, what will happen is that there will be breakage. The skin will break and be destroyed, and the wine will spill. So either way you look at it, both having parts of the processes will be of no use to anyone. I don't know who you are today, but check the skin before the oil is poured. God is doing a new thing, a new and exciting thing. God is calling on you to position yourself. Oh, glory be to God. Even as the word of God states, every man in Christ is a new creature. All things have passed away, and behold, all things have become new. If the new wine is put into old wine skin, because of the dryness of the skin, the brittleness of the skin, it will crack under pressure. When we look at the old covenant that the Mosaic law represented, we realize its flaws and why God had to do what he had to do to bring us into alignment to receive this new covenant. The Jews, the Sadducees, and the Pharisees could not embrace the new covenant because they were not quickened in their mind to accept the fact that this Jesus, hallelujah, was God, the God-man walking on earth. If we were to look a little bit and examine the old covenant, hallelujah, versus the new covenant, the old covenant, hallelujah, represented the blood of animals. Hallelujah. The new covenant that Christ came represented the blood of Jesus. The old covenant, glory be to God, was written in stone. The new covenant was written in our hearts by the Spirit of God. The old covenant represented the shadow. The new covenant represented the substance. Glory be to God. The old covenant represented glorious. The new covenant represented more glorious. The old covenant had an end. The new covenant has no end. Oh God, the old covenant represented the law of Moses. The new covenant represents, hallelujah, the law of the Messiah. Hey, glory be to God. The old covenant represented the law of works. Hallelujah. So works works is what made, hallelujah, deem them as righteous. The new covenant represented the law of faith. The old covenant represented the law of sin and death. The new covenant represented the law of the spirit and life. The old covenant represented many sacrifices. The new covenant represented one. I say one sacrifice. He came, hallelujah, he died. His blood was shed for us and he rose again. Oh, glory be to God. It is in and through him alone we receive restoration. Glory be to God. Today, God is offering you a better deal. Oh God, a better covenant. Glory be to God. Let's put away the old skin, oh God, and allow God to invade your life. Oh, glory be to God. Even as we do a little bit more history, we do a little more research, We realize that the old wineskin, glory be to God, after use, was thrown outside the camp. And at some point in time, it will be reused. But listen to the process that was used to restore it. It is said, oh God, that it was taken up. It was soaked in water over a period of time. And after that period of time that it is soaked in water, it is then taken and massaged continuously with olive oil, massaged until it is pliable again. And the elasticity, oh God, hallelujah, comes back to the skin. And that old wineskin is taken again, oh glory be to God. And new wine is poured into it. Today, God wants to do that with your life. Glory be to God. The enemy might be telling you, oh, hallelujah, that old wineskin, glory be to God, that you possess, oh, God, that represents you and have no use. Oh, glory be to God. But today, I share with you, I encourage you, that God wants to restore that old wineskin. He wants to restore you. He wants to pour his life into you. He wants to lift you up as a trophy so the world can see. Oh, glory be to God, that his glory is represented in you. Yeah, the old covenant was a shadow. Oh, glory be to God. Hallelujah. But Christ came to give, oh God, the better covenant. Oh, mercy and grace and faith. Today it can be yours. Oh, God, it can be yours today. Let Jesus take that old wineskin and restore it and turn your life around. Listen to me, whoever you are out there, you have made many trips to the altar. Oh, glory be to God. God wants to clean you up. Oh, God, that water, hallelujah. That, oh, God, that old wineskin is washed in. That water represents the word of God. That water represents the word of God. Hallelujah. And the olive oil, glory be to God, that it is massaged with to give it back its worth. And its elasticity speaks of the anointing. Oh, glory be to God. There are those of us out there, oh God, hallelujah, that we continue to go to the altar every single time. And by the time a couple of days, we are back to square one because we keep going around in cycles. God wants to do something new, something fresh, something different. Hallelujah. It depends upon you. You got to get up and you got to understand and make a decisive decision that you are going to allow God to restore that old wineskin. Allow God to do it. Check the skin, hallelujah. You know, hallelujah, who you are. When you lie in your bed, when the night comes, you know what you've been doing. You know how you are out of alignment. Remove the mask, remove the painted smiles, and allow God to renew you afresh. Oh God, my Bible says, glory be to God, hallelujah, that every man in Christ is a new creature. All things have passed away, and behold, all things have become new. Don't get left behind, hallelujah, wrapped and tied up in old customs. Oh, glory be to God, in old systems. What God is doing today is new, exciting, and it's fresh. Oh, glory be to God. God is telling somebody today that it's time, hallelujah, to let go of your traditions. Let go of it. The denominational barriers are down. Hallelujah. God is visiting individuals. God is saying today, allow me to transform your old wineskin. God is asking you today to leave traditions behind and jump into the deep. Oh, glory be to God. Our services are of such. God is saying, allow him to enter our churches again. Allow him to move among us again. Oh, glory be to God. He's saying, allow him to be God. As I share with my brothers and my sisters of the household of Christ, God wants to touch you. God say he's searching for a man. Glory be to God, and a woman who would say, God, here am I. Oh, transform my old wineskin. Hallelujah. All you need to say is, Lord Jesus, I know my flaws. I know that I've gone contrary to that which I should go. I'm asking you, God, to forgive me of my sins. I accept you in my heart. And God, I place this old wineskin before you so that you can do a work, hallelujah, of restoration. Oh, in the Holy Ghost. Oh, God, in Jesus' name, I place every individual within the sound of my voice in your hand. And I thank you, God. I thank you for what you're doing. I thank you for what you're doing out there. This is Minister Cassandra Powder. Glory be to God. Saying, I love you with the love of the Lord. Blessings, blessings, and blessings.

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3: I want to call your attention in light of all that's happening around us to 1 Peter chapter 4. I'm calling this judgment in God's house. 1 Peter chapter 4, and let me read the last three verses, verses 17 to 19. For it is time for judgment to begin with the household of God. And if it begins with us first, what will be the outcome for those who do not obey the gospel of God? And if it is with difficulty that the righteous is saved, what will become of the godless man and the sinner? Therefore, those who also suffer according to the will of God shall entrust their souls to a faithful Creator in doing what is right. The embassy in Afghanistan has been abandoned. Kabul, we have retreated from that location. The embassy in Afghanistan was the presence of the United States on foreign soil. It represented our interest in a foreign land. It sought to serve our purposes in a place that was not in our best interest. But as things changed and as the Taliban advanced, it was determined that we would no longer maintain a presence there. There has been great celebration in Afghanistan about the fact that we are no longer present. Our influence over these many years are no longer retarding the aggressive movement of the enemy. And it has caused great consternation even here about the methodology, philosophy, strategy that is being implemented, dependent upon which side of the divide you happen to be on. But my focus today is on the fact that the embassy is empty. And that means that influence and leverage has been limited or lost. God has an embassy in history called the church. Amen. The church is God's embassy. It is His authorized location in a foreign land. The Bible makes it clear that this is not our home. But we have been temporarily situated here to represent heaven's interest in earth's chaos. That heaven has decided that it would have representative locations that would serve the interest of eternity in the location of time. That the church is not merely a place where people gather to worship, as important as that is. It is also a place that people can get some information about heaven and how they should function on earth. The presence of an embassy bringing the thinking of the homeland into a foreign culture is designed to leverage influence, to let that particular community of people know that If you cooperate with us, there are benefits that accrue to you because of what we, the United States, have to offer in terms of freedom, in terms of resources, in terms of safety. The purpose of heaven's embassy in history is to let the broader society to know that if you follow these precepts, life will be better, families will be stronger, there will be a more ordered society.
4: Amen.
3: But what happens when the embassy shuts down? What happens when the embassy no longer feels that its presence is strategic and critical, not merely for itself, but for the environment in which it finds itself? The author of 1 Peter, the Apostle Peter, he makes this statement, and he says in verse 17, "For it is time for judgment to begin with the household of God." The Greek word time is not chronos, but kairos. Chronos is clock time. It's tick, tick, tick, tick, tick, tick. It's the chronology of time moving forward. But his word kairos, the word used here, means opportune time. It means time with a purpose. It means a special season. It means not time in general, but time in specific. That something is happening at this moment's notice to call your attention. It's kairos time. It's time you need to pay special attention to. It's COVID time. It's time that you can't ignore because things are out of sync and out of order. When he says to the people he's writing in the first century, it is now time, you need to know why he said that. In 64 AD, there was a fire in Rome. The evil emperor Nero had set fire to a merchant's shop. That fire began to spread very quickly, and it wrought destruction in Rome in 64 AD. It got out of hand. Things got so bad with the fire that Nero set that he had to blame somebody for the destruction. So what Nero did was he blamed the Christians for having started the fire. And he turned the Roman Empire against Christians. Now, he set the fire, but he didn't want the blame. So he had to shift the blame to Christians as being the ones who were bringing havoc into the society. You can look it up in your Wikipedia. You can look it up, and it will talk to you about this fire set by Nero that got blamed on Christians. When it got blamed on Christians, there was an assault against Christianity. And Christians found themselves suffering unjustly, unfairly, but suffering because the culture had turned against them based on a lie.
4: Amen.
3: It is shortly after the fire that Peter writes 1 Peter. Because the Christians found themselves in an untenable situation of persecution. People wouldn't believe them. And whatever comfortability they used to know had now been turned upside down by the culture. And faced with this ignominious attack, Peter had the right to tell them, don't throw in the towel just because the culture has gotten left on you. Don't throw in the towel just because Things have gotten hot and heavy, even though it's not based on truth, but it's based on a falsehood. It is that Kairos time, that moment of spiritual attack, that moment of cultural deluge against the faith, even though based on a lie, that leads Peter to write 1 Peter and to cause him to say, it's now time. When you're going through rough times, when you're going through tough times, when your faith is being rejected, when you are being persecuted, that Kairos time is not just cultural circumstances. He says it's time for judgment to start in the house of God first. Now stick with me. There is cultural attack. He says, while you're going through this Kairos moment of cultural attack, simultaneous to that time is the judgment of God taking place in the church first. He says, I know you're reading the newspaper. I know you're listening to national and local news. But I don't want you so fixated on what is happening around you that you miss what God is trying to do with you. It's now time, a Kairos moment, for judgment to start in the house of God first. You and I today are living in a Kairos moment. You are living now in a moment, as we shared in our series on truth, in a post-Christian culture. You and I are now living at a time when the clearer you are about your faith, the more abuse you're going to be receiving. You are living in a time where if you decide to be a full-time Christian and not a part-time saint, if you decide that you're going to be a visible, verbal follower of Christ, the crowd is not going to agree with you. You are living in a time when you reject the moral standards of the culture, when you reject efforts to pull people apart, when you reject evolution, when you reject a non-Christian worldview, when you reject what the culture has deemed to be legitimate and accepted, when you reject abortion, when you reject what the Bible clearly said, when you reject, when that is a Kairos moment, because the town is burning. And what Peter wants you to know, if you're going to take your stand with Jesus Christ, while the circumstances of the culture are working against you, God is bringing judgment in the church. What is the purpose of the judgment of God if the problem is I'm being unjustly treated because of what's happening around me with the neuronic appetite of secularism encroaching on the kingdom of God? Because the judgment of God in the midst of a Kairos moment is designed to show who's for real and who's fake news. Because you can be in church and be fake. You can carry your Bible and be fake. You can sing the hymns and be fake. So when God allows the culture to come against you, it is designed to reveal who the real saints are and not who the churchified folk are. He says, it's now time for the judgment of God to be revealed. So while Satan, Nero, is bringing pressure against the church, God will use that as an opportunity to reveal his true church. So my question is, are we going to be the real deal, or are we going to be a fake congregation? Are you going to take your stand for Jesus Christ, or are you just going to carry the title? There are a lot of folk who wear wedding bands who aren't even married. And there are a lot of Christians who call themselves Christians who aren't even saved. So it is now time. It's a Kairos moment. We live in a day of cancel culture. We live in a day when the Christian voice is attempting to be muted. We live in a day in this Kairos moment where the secularism of society is trying to deny the embassy for staying intact. But I'm here to declare to you that it is now not time to abandon the premises. It is now not time to abandon the faith. It is now not time to abandon the word. It is now not time to abandon our Savior. In love, with kindness, there must be crystal clear clarity. That's why Paul says in 1 Timothy chapter 3, verse 15, he says, I'm writing to you and to the household of faith because you ought to be the ground and pillar of the truth. When everything else is shaky, there ought to be one solid foundation. When folk don't know which way to go, there ought to be one place they can look to say, those folk don't move. They don't move because they moving over here and they moving over there. No, we are ground and pillar. We are ground zero, because when stuff get bad enough out there, they're going to be looking for an embassy to run into. And that means that we have still got to be on the premises. So when God allows the Kairos moment in the culture, it becomes a judgment moment in the church to call us to account, to call us to a new level of commitment, and to reveal where we are falling short so that we can shore it up. This is not a time to run. This is not a time for spiritual punks. This is not a time for spiritual chumps. This is a time for bibliocentric clarity in the midst of cultural confusion. He tells them that when God was getting ready to judge in the book of Ezekiel, chapter 9, verse 5 and 6, he says, I want you to judge the city, but I first want you to start with the sanctuary. He says, because if I can't get them right, where will the unrighteous stand? When there is a Kairos moment, it typically precedes a divine intervention. When God allows stuff to go crazy, it is because something is on the horizon regarding him doing something bigger than the church. So he's got to make sure he has a church who's going to hold down the fort in the midst of cultural confusion and crisis. Now, he speaks throughout this book about the struggles that they were going through. For example, he says in chapter 1, verse 6 of 1 Peter and 7, in this you greatly rejoice, even though for now, for a little while, if necessary, you have been distressed by various trials, that the proof of your faith, are you just talking? Are you just saying amen, hallelujah, because you're supposed to? That the proof of your faith, being more precious than gold, which is perishable, even though tested by fire, may be found to result in the praise and glory and honor at the revelation of Jesus Christ. In other words, when Jesus shows up, will you still be on your post? Amen. When Jesus shows up, will your faith have been genuine? Then he goes on and he says in chapter 2, verse 11, "Beloved, I urge you as aliens and strangers to abstain from fleshly lusts which war against the soul. Keep your behavior excellent among the Gentiles, so that in the thing in which they slander you as evildoers," setting the fire, "that they may, because of your good deeds, as they observe them, glorify God in the day of visitation." He says, while everybody out there is being bad, you need to be good. He says, while everybody out there is cheating, you ought to be honest. While everybody out there is going crazy, you ought to be orderly. He says, by what you show in the midst of a bad world that's gone left, folk ought to know you're not part of the crowd. You and I should be walking out of step with the culture because we're listening to a different drum beat. We're listening to a different sound. And so we're walking at a different pace. And so he is calling on Christians, he says, in spite of their slander, in spite of them coming against you, he says, you hold your fort and you declare. I love what he says in Philippians chapter 1 when he talks to them. And he says in verse 28, he says, "In no way be alarmed by your opponents, which is a sign of destruction for them, but of salvation for you, and that too from God. For to you it has been granted for Christ's sake, not only to believe in him, but also to suffer for his sake, experiencing the same conflict which you saw in me and now here to be in me." Now, I know we want to hear messages about blessing. I know we want to hear messages about favor. I know we want to hear messages about God is good all the time, and all the time God is good. We want to hear messages about how he healed me, how he blessed me, how he provided for me, how he delivered me. And there are plenty of those messages throughout the scripture. But the message we don't want to hear, the message we don't prefer, but that is replete throughout the scripture, is that the more public you become as a Christian in a secular environment, the more adversity you're going to face. Now, some of us are not going to face adversity because nobody going to know we're Christian. Some of us are not going to be rejected because folk won't know we belong to the Savior. Some of us are not going to be criticized because there'll be nothing to criticize because we're so much like the culture. But in a Kairos time, when the world is canceling you, when they are rejecting you, not because you are being that way, just because they don't like you and they don't want you, now is the time to be identified as a Christian and to say, I'm not only praising God for my blessing, but I'm also going to give him glory in my suffering if it's coming because of my commitment to him. This is a Kairos moment that we are facing in our culture. All this political divide and racial divide and health issues. People think the Delta virus is just a new strain of virus coming from the COVID-19 reality. Well, that's just a medical explanation. But from a theological, spiritual, biblical explanation, God is keeping to flip the script. He's keeping to change things. Because he's going to see, are you still going to worship me? Are you still going to glorify me? Are you still going to praise me? When stuff keeps flipping in a Kairos moment. You got to understand what we're going through spiritually and theologically, not just medically, culturally, racially, politically, and societally. And so he says, it is time. It is time that you take your stand. Proverbs 11:31, it is with difficulty the righteous is saved. If that's true, what will become of the sinner? If God is going to send us through a rough time and we believe in him, what you think will happen to folk who reject him? Our God is a consuming fire. And you need to know about that side, so when you run into hard times, you don't throw in the towel. And I'm not talking about, he says in 1 Peter chapter 4,

They bring conflict in the culture. They don't bring reconciliation and healing. They bring chaos and conflict, and they get on the microphone to keep stuff stirred up. Not to make it better, but to make it worse. He says, don't be named among those who not trying to help, but just trying to keep things messed up and tow up from the flow up. He says, no, that's not how I want you to be named. He says, and I love verse 16, but if anyone suffers as a Christian, he is not to be ashamed, but is to glorify God in this name. Okay, in what name? In the name of being a Christian. Okay, let me tell you something that you may not know. The name Christian is not a name Christians gave to themselves. Christians didn't call themselves Christians. That's not how we got the name Christian. Christian was first used in Acts chapter 11, verse 26. It says, and when the disciples gathered, they were called Christians at Antioch. They didn't call themselves Christians. The folk in Antioch called them Christians. And they called them Christians, he says, because they were disciples. So it was their discipleship that made folk identify them as Christians. A disciple is not merely a person who's accepted Christ for the forgiveness of their sins and the free gift of eternal life. A disciple is somebody who's gone public with their faith and their identification, not with belief in God, but association with Jesus Christ. Because they were so visibly associated with Jesus Christ, they were called Christians. So you only got to be called Christians because you look like a disciple. See, some folk want to be called Christians because they go to church. Some folks are called Christians because they call themselves Christians. But the question in the book of Acts is, are you so much a follower of Christ that other folk call you Christians and you ain't said a word? Because how you are functioning, how you are rolling, how you are acting, how you are walking, how you are talking is so much like Jesus, they got to call you Christian. The word Christian is also used in Acts chapter 26, verse 28, because Agrippa said to Paul, you got this Jesus thing so strong, if you keep this up, you're gonna make me become a Christian. And he uses the word Christian. That wasn't Paul saying I'm a Christian. That was a pagan king, a pagan ruler, saying you got this Jesus thing so thick on you. You so wrapped up, tied up, and bundled up in Jesus. If you keep this up, you're gonna turn me out. You're gonna make me become a follower of Christ. So he says, it's time. In this Kairos moment, this moment of confusion, this moment of chaos. What do you want me to, if they start talking about me on my job, not because I'm creating havoc, but because I'm such a good worker, because I don't steal time or substance from the boss, because I am faithful in what I do, because I keep my responsibility, if they reject me, if they, whatever it is, he says, here's what I want you to do. He says it in verse 13. He says, but to the degree that you share the sufferings of Christ, keep on rejoicing. Ooh. Ooh. He says, if you take your stand for Jesus, lovingly, responsibly, kindly, but clearly, if you take your stand for Jesus, I want you to rejoice. I want you to get your praise on. Wait a minute. People talking about me, they're insulting me, they're rejecting me, they're firing me. Folk don't want to marry me, whatever it is. But you know, I keep my stand for Jesus. He says, I want you to get your joy on. I want you to rejoice. Priscilla was telling me the other day that

0: she heard, I don't know what the mechanism was, but she heard from a pastoral leader in Afghanistan. And the leader said, we probably only have 2 weeks to live. Me and my congregation, we only have a couple of weeks to live. When the Taliban finds us, it is most likely they're going to kill us. But we are going to stand firm with Christ. We are not afraid. And we're looking forward to seeing Jesus in 2 weeks. And you complaining about somebody talking about you? You complaining about somebody may not like you? You complaining that nobody, you're not getting favor from somebody? And these folk are praising, knowing that there's the great possibility they're going to be slain in 2 weeks. Now you know why God gets ticked off when he hears folk complaining who ought to be giving thanks. He says, I want you to rejoice because you were viewed so much like Jesus that folk were against you. That's good news. When folk are against you because you are for Christ, he says, rejoice. Hold your ground. Keep your stand. In fact, Matthew chapter 5, verses 11 and 12, he says, there's a double blessing. He says, when you're persecuted for your faith, not because you look for persecution, not because you're searching for persecution, but because you're looking so much like Jesus and you are not ashamed. In fact, he says here in 1 Peter chapter 4, he lets you know that there is blessing that comes with serving Christ. In fact, chapter 3, he says, not returning, verse 9, evil for evil or insult for insult. Okay, I know they did what they did to you is wrong. And you know, you the man and all that. And you gonna give them a PCO, Christian mind and all that. He says, not returning evil for evil or returning insult for insult. That doesn't mean that you don't tell the truth, that you don't give a legitimate defense, but he's talking about retribution. But giving a blessing instead. Ooh, ooh, ooh, that's convicting, isn't it? Well, he cussed me out. I ain't let nobody cuss me out like that. I know a few words myself. He says, because the goal is to be like Jesus. So giving a blessing instead, for you were called for this very purpose that you might inherit a blessing. Oh, wait a minute. He says, when you're in this kairos moment of conflict and God's trying to show who's real and who's not real, he says, when they come against you, I don't want you to do retribution. No, I want you to give a blessing. Why would I bless somebody who's insulting me? Why would I bless somebody who's against me? I'm not going to ignore the truth. I'm not going to just say I'm wrong if I'm not wrong. But how do I bless a racist who's being a racist toward me? How do I bless when they come again? Why am I going to do that? He says, because when you do that, you will inherit a blessing. In other words, he says, when you get favor, when you give favor, you get favor. See, God can't help a lot of us because we just like the sinners that are against us. So why is he going to bless us so we can be more like them than more like him? He says, I want you to be a blessing. Verse 14 of chapter 3. But even if you should suffer for the sake of righteousness, you are blessed. And do not fear their intimidation, and do not be troubled, but sanctify Christ as Lord in your hearts, Always being ready to give a defense to everyone who asks you to give an account for the hope that is in you with gentleness and reverence. He says, when they come against you, I want you to tell them why you're acting the way you are, why you're talking the way you talk, why you're loving the way you love, why you're caring the way you care, why you're not doing to them what they did to you. He says, sanctify Christ in your heart and do it with the right spirit so that you can experience God's favor coming on your life. And so, have you ever seen anybody driving in two lanes? They're driving down the middle of the street. They're right. You don't know whether they want to go right or left because they swaying back and forth. We got too many two-lane Christians. See, they want to drive in the middle of the road. See, they want when it's convenient, they want Jesus. When it's inconvenient, they want the world. But now they want Jesus. And sometimes they want Jesus and the world. They just be driving down. God is looking for some folk who are going to stay on the right side and take their stand with Jesus. Now, we're not perfect. We have our flaws. We have our failures. But when you find out you're on the wrong side of the road, you don't stay there. You get back on where you belong. You get back on the straight and narrow. So as we are enduring our Kairos moment, I want you and me and us to be known in the marketplace of our lives, home, community, work, civic engagement, racial connectivity. I want us to be known as disciples so other folk can call us Christians. So other folk can say, y'all are different over there. So other folk can say, y'all not ordinary, y'all function in a whole different, so that they begin, he says in chapter 3, to ask some questions. When they ask questions, why you talk like that? Why you act like that? Why you not doing what we do? Why you not going where we go? Why you not cussing like we cuss? How come you aren't like us? And then he says, then you sanctify the Lord Christ in your heart. You get ready. When they ask the question, you say, okay, Lord, give me the words, because it's you and me right now. It's you and me right now. And you make your declaration clear that I take my stand with Jesus Christ. The world's going to throw dirt on you because we are in a Kairos moment. We're in a post-Christian era. This is not your mama's country when it comes to faith. I don't know about you, but when I was growing up, my teachers had faith in the public school. So they communicated, even if they weren't necessarily formal Christians, they shared a Judeo-Christian framework for life and family and decency. Well, that's gone. That's gone. It's gone governmentally, it's gone in media, it's gone in education, it's gone. Okay? Now, by God's grace, we pray for it to come back, but right now it's that Kairos moment, and the city is burning. So the question is, you, your family, our church, where are you going to stand? Are you going to be not a churchgoer, but a visible, verbal follower of Christ, especially when they're throwing dirt? When they throw in dirt. A dog one day fell in a well. A dog one day fell in a well, and it was a deep well. And the owner, the farmer, was so sad he lost his dog in the well. But it was so deep, he couldn't go get him, so he said, I'll just bury him in the well. So he started taking dirt and throwing it in the well. Started taking dirt because he wanted to bury him, throw him in the dirt. But the dog wasn't dead. But the farmer didn't know it because it was so deep. So every time the farmer threw dirt, the dog stepped on the dirt. The farmer kept throwing dirt. The dog stepped on the dirt. The farmer kept throwing dirt. Dog kept stepping on the dirt. Till when the farmer filled the well up with dirt, the dog walked out. The culture at this Kairos moment wants to bury you. But if you name the name of Jesus Christ, when they throw dirt, you step up and you declare who you are. You and I are more than conquerors. In Jesus Christ, you stay faithful to him, you walk with him, you declare him, you follow him, you fight for him with love and kindness, but with clarity, so that at this church and in your life, we are known as disciples of Jesus Christ, not because we say it, but because they see it. That's what we've been called to do in this Kairos moment.
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2: In number 167, we believe. In 1 Kings chapter 1, Solomon is anointed king in the midst of confusion and rival claims. By chapter 2, verse 1 to 12, David's final charge urges him to walk in God's ways so the throne will endure. Israel's future rests not in politics or ambition, but in obedience to the Lord. In Acts chapter 10, verse 23 to 48, Peter witnesses the Holy Spirit's fall on Gentiles, confirming that God's kingdom is not confined to Israel, but open to all who believe. Acts chapter 11, verse 1 to 18 shows the church wrestling with this reality, learning that God's Spirit, not human tradition, marks the true people of God. Psalm 74, verse 10 to 17 remembers God's mighty acts, breaking the power of chaos and ruling over creation. Just as he established the world, he now establishes his kingdom by his Holy Spirit. God's kingdom is confirmed not by human authority, but by his Spirit. Today, ask the Holy Spirit to enlarge your vision of his kingdom and to ground your obedience in his power. Our scripture readings for today is 1 Kings chapter 1 and chapter 2, verse 1 to 12, Acts chapter 10, verse 23 to 48, and chapter 11, verse 1 to 18, Psalm 74, verse 10 to 17. This is Bishop Bonaparte.
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Good morning to you once again, everybody. Good morning and welcome to the Gospel Joy Morning Show. And we are here this morning to give God praise and worship. Hallelujah. This is the day the Lord has made. Let us rejoice and be glad in it. We are excited to be alive this morning and to be in the presence of the Lord, because He's always present. So we are, you know, in His presence now, you know. Amen. Because he's always here. He's ever present. And so we just want to glorify Him, and we are asking Him to be with us today. And we want to thank the Lord. Thank the Lord this morning for you know, allowing us to be in His presence, because He is indeed worthy to be praised. And so we're here to give God glory and honor and lift Him up, magnify His holy name. Thank you again for listening. Thank you again for locking in. And we are going to have a great time in the presence of the Lord today. Hallelujah. We lift up the name of Jesus Christ. We are on the wake up list, y'all. Get up, everybody. Let's go.

0: God bless you. Good morning once again. I see my friend is on the line this morning to pray for us. And so we're going to get on connected with Linda Sapp Cooper this morning. She missed it by a couple seconds because, you know, I was about to go in. But she here this morning. So, you know, we want to hear from her this morning. Good morning, Sister Linda.
1: Good morning.
0: Man, Lady Hillary was about to suspend you, man.
1: I am so sorry. Please forgive me. I was dialing the wrong number.
0: Uh-oh. Really? What is going on with you?
1: I dialed the wrong number.
0: Oh, boy. Okay. All right.
1: Well. Good morning. God is good. Good morning.
0: Yes, he is. Yes, he is.
1: He allowed us to see another day. Mm-hmm. He woke us up this morning. And we are so thankful because somebody did not get up this
0: morning. They didn't make it.
1: Somebody's eyes did not open.
0: Yeah.
1: They did not make it.
0: Yeah.
1: But God touched us with the breath of life yet another day, giving us another opportunity to give him praise, glory, and honor. So we thank God that we are on the wake-up list.
0: Yes.
1: Father, in the name of Jesus, thank you for this day. Lord God, thank you for allowing us to see a brand new day. Thank you, Lord, for waking us up this morning. Thank you, Lord,
0: Jesus,
1: for your mercy that came with the morning. Thank you, Lord, for another day. Lord, somebody did not live to see this day. So we ought to be thankful that we are still here. Lord, we are praying for those who are grieving this morning because they have lost their loved ones. Lord, touch their heart this morning, God. Mend their souls this morning, oh God. Mend their brokenness, oh God. Wipe away their tears this morning, oh God. We know that you are able. You are God that does not lie and you do not fail. So, Lord, we thank you. And what we place upon you, oh God, you will keep it. You will protect it. You will watch over it. Lord, you will multiply it. Lord, you will increase it. Lord, somebody need an increase this morning. Somebody need their finances to be multiplied. Lord, somebody need a miracle this morning. Lord, somebody need a touch this morning. Somebody need healing this morning. Lord, somebody need to feel your presence this morning. Lord, they don't want gifts, they don't want money, but they want to feel your presence this morning. Lord, allow your presence to be felt this morning. As this radio program begin to go out in the airways, Lord, let the people of God feel your presence this morning.
0: Yes,
1: let
0: Lord.
1: Every listener feel your presence this morning. Let every listener be encouraged this morning. Let every listener obtain strength this morning. Somebody needs strength. Somebody about to throw in the towel. Somebody is about to quit. Somebody, the burden seemed to be too heavy and the load they cannot carry anymore. So, Father God, in the name of Jesus, give strength this morning. Touch this morning, God. Heal this morning. Deliver this. Lord, somebody need your deliverance this morning. Lord, they need to be set free with that's binding them, with that has them tangled up, with that has them tied up. Lord, they need the chains to be broken. Lord, they need deliverance. They need to be set free. They need to be set free in their mind. They need to be set free in their souls. They need to be set free in their body. Father,
0: yes,
1: God, in the name of Jesus.
0: In the name of Jesus.
1: You are our Father. You are our God. And we call upon you this morning. Lord, the song that's going to be selected to play is going to be that song that that individual need to hear this morning, then encourage them, oh God. The word that's going to go forth this morning is going to be the word that that soul need to hear this morning. It's going to touch their heart. It's going to resonate in their soul. It's going to bless them this morning.
0: Bless
1: the man of God this morning, oh God. Bless this radio station and all of our listening and our partners that participate with this station. Lord, let your spirit move. Let your spirit move. Let your spirit move this morning, God. Let your presence be filled this morning. In the name of Jesus, fill, oh God, the radio station. Fill the atmosphere, God, so they can go out on the airways, oh God, that it will be felt by every listener, whether they're on a job, or whether they're on school, or whether they're in the car, whether they just at home. Father, let your presence be felt. And Lord, do the work that only you can do. Do the work that only save, Lord, that only you can save. Hear, Lord, that only you can hear. Move, Lord, only you can move. Lord, we thank you this morning. We give you praise, glory, and honor. We say thank you, Heavenly Father. Thank you.
0: Thank you, Jesus. Hallelujah. We say thank you, Lord.
1: Thank you.
0: Thank you, Jesus.
1: Thank you.
0: Hallelujah. God bless you, sis. God bless you. Hallelujah. The voice of Linda Sapp Cooper, our friend and a very, very, very powerful woman of God who's always ready to lift up the name of Jesus and to pray for us. She's always, you know, ready to make herself available unto the Lord and for his work and for kingdom building. We appreciate you so very much and we thank God for you today. Hallelujah, hallelujah, hallelujah. Hallelujah. Thank you, Jesus. All right, we are here this morning. I wanted to take time to say good morning to the family. I see y'all here this morning. And I want to say thank God for you. Anita Buchanan, Dr. Avis McGriff, Joy Dallas, Linda Sapp Cooper, who prayed for us, Marcia McCullough, hallelujah, and our brother and friend Garnet Gibson, and Anthony Mathis so far are here. And so we want to give God thanks for each and every one of you this morning. Hallelujah. I got a word I want to share with you today. Thank you, Jesus. From Habakkuk 3 and verse 19. The Lord God is my strength, and he will make my feet like hind's feet, and he will make me to walk upon mine high places. Hallelujah. He will make my feet like hind's feet, and he will make me walk upon mine high places. Hallelujah. Thank you, Jesus. There are moments in our lives that when the ground beneath us feels uneven, it feels like we're either going down or going up. It's not on a level playing field, you know. Seasons where the climb is either steep or the path is unclear and the weight of life presses harder than usual. But the word of God this morning, Habakkuk understood this deeply. He lived in a time of national turmoil, personal uncertainties, and spiritual tension. Yet, in the middle of it all, he makes a bold declaration. He made a bold declaration. The Lord God is my strength, is what he said. The Lord God is my strength. He doesn't say God gives strength. He says God is strength. That's personal. That's intimate. That's sustaining. When God becomes your strength, listen, you stop relying on your own reserves. You stop measuring your ability by what you see or by what you feel or by what you understand. You begin to walk with a confidence that doesn't come from circumstances, but from the one who stands above your circumstance. He goes further. He says, he will make my feet like hind's feet. The hind is a female deer. It's built for rugged terrain. It climbs mountains others avoid. It moves with balance and precision and grace even on dangerous cliffs. Its back feet land exactly where its front feet stepped, giving it stability in the steepest path. But listen, this is what God promises you today. He promises you stability where life feels unstable. He promises you strength where you feel weak. He promises you grace where the climb is difficult. He promises you confidence where fear tries to whisper. He promises you elevation where the enemy hoped you would fall. And then the promise continues. He will make me to walk upon my high places. The verse, man. Not just any high place. Your high places. The places God designed for you. The assignment with your name on it. The victories ordained for your life. The spiritual altitude where your perspective shifts and your faith strengthens. This is not a verse about escaping difficulty. It's about being equipped for difficulties. It's about God giving you the footing to rise above what was meant to overwhelm you. So today, my brothers and sisters, with assurance, you are not climbing alone. You are not standing in your own strength. You are not navigating life's terrain without divine help. God is strengthening your legs. God is steadying your steps. God is guiding you upward. One sure-footed step at a time. One confident step at a time. Hallelujah. Hallelujah. What a verse this morning. The Lord God is my strength, and he will make my feet like hinds feet, like a deer. Hallelujah. And he will make me walk upon mine high places. My brothers and sisters, God is strengthening your legs, and he is, you know, strengthening your steps. And he is guiding you upward. Upward. He's elevating you. It's your time for elevation. Let me pray for us this morning. Father, thank you again for being our strength. When we feel weak and unstable, when life feels uncertain, make our steps stable, God, and our spirit courageous. Equip us, Lord God, to rise above every challenges and walk confidently into the high places that you have prepared for us. Lead us, O God. Strengthen us, Jesus, and steady us today. In the mighty name of Jesus, O Lord and Savior. Amen and amen. God bless you this morning. And I pray that you truly got something from this word today. I pray that your life will never be the same. Hallelujah, this morning. Hearing those words, you can walk with confidence. Know that God is with you. God is on your side. God is walking with you. He will never leave you alone, nor will he forsake you. You're not on your own. God is with you. God bless you this morning. God bless you this morning as we continue to worship this morning and glorifying God and lifting him up in Jesus' name. Amen.
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0: want to thank the Lord this morning for you. Thank you for all our listeners this morning. God is amazing. God is good. And so all our affiliate partners and all our listeners around the globe, man, salute to you. 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So Arise Radio in Antigua and Barbuda, and our friends over there in TVC, St. Kitts and Nevis. Amen. I got it right this morning. I got it right. Nevis is the name. And we salute you, man. God bless you. God bless you. God bless you, everybody. And for those of you who are watching us live on Apple TV, Fire TV, and Roku, we say good morning to you, and God bless, God bless, God bless. We're going to have a great time this morning in the presence of the Lord, and we're going to lift him up because he is indeed worthy to be praised. Lead me, guide me along the way, Jesus.
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0: Lord, lead me. I want to say good morning to Bishop Sutton. God bless you, Minister Sutton. Thank you, sir. God bless you. I got that information from you this morning. Thank you again. And also want to give a big shout out to Dr. Monica. God bless you, Doc. Good to have you this morning listening in. And thank you again for your help. But we can do without each other, right? No man is an island, no one stand alone. And I stand corrected, man. God bless you. E.J. Smith, lead me and guide me. It's the morning show. You are locked in this morning right here in GL365 Radio.
1: 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It's the morning show. 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
0: Minister Rowan Daly, good to see you, sir. Good to see you, my Vivian Sims. God bless you this morning. God bless you. God bless you. Welcome.

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1: Consider Proverbs 2 and verse 6. From his mouth come knowledge and understanding. The saying, knowledge is power, is true, and it's even more dynamic in the spiritual realm. The more you know about God, the more confident you'll be. Knowledge of God's Word can give clarity to the puzzling issues of life. When a certain religious sect tried to pull Jesus into one of their debates on a particular issue, he replied, as recorded in Matthew 22, "Your mistake is that you don't know the Scriptures, and you don't know the power of God." There's some truth that you need to settle in your heart and let them bring peace to your spirit. For example, no one else can thwart God's purpose for your life. Isaiah 14 verse 27, "The Lord Almighty has purposed, and who can thwart him? His hand is stretched out, and who can turn it back?" You also need to settle in your mind that no matter what happens, things are working out for your good. Therefore, you can resist anxiety and worry. Romans 8:28 says, "We know that all things work together for good to those who love God, to those who are called according to his purpose." Daniel reminds us that God gives wisdom to the wise and knowledge to those who have understanding. He reveals deep and secret things. He knows what is in the darkness, and the light dwells with him. That's in Daniel chapter 2. The light you need belongs to God, and you never have to feel insecure regarding any aspect of your knowledge when you know him, for he knows everything. God will give you knowledge and understanding. And that's Vision's Word for Today.
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Donnie McClurkin, and I've got a personal note that I'd like to drop in your spirit today. I want to tell somebody that there's a blessing in store for you. And I know that we say that all the time, but the Bible tells us that if we give, it's going

0: in your living, prove him. Do as he's commanded you to do and watch God pour you out a blessing that you don't have enough room to receive. I am a living recipient of that. When you give, do it as unto the Lord. If somebody abuses it, God will take care of them. And he'll still bless you for your faithfulness in your giving. Just watch the blessings of the Lord overtake you. A personal
1: note. John Wesley and George Whitfield, two of the leaders of the great evangelical awakening, were in disagreement about a lot of things. Sometimes they didn't even speak to each other. But when George Whitfield died, he wanted Wesley to do his funeral. And that'll mess with your head. I've got a lot of Christian friends with whom I disagree about politics, theology, and the color of church pews. But if John and George could resolve it, I suppose I can too. Wesley said, "If your heart be as my heart, give me your hand." I guess that's more important than politics or the color of the pew. I'm Steve Brown. You think about that. If you're his, God's not mad at you. Find out more on my free CDs at youthinkaboutthat.com.
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1: Love, clearly a word we hear every single day, but rarely is it found in a context that calls us to emulate what the Bible talks about. Nothing wrong with feeling good or feeling the green fuzzies for people that we hold dear, but the concept of biblical love, completely different. The Bible says in Ephesians 5:2, that we should walk in love as Christ loved us and gave himself up for us. 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So don't wait for good feelings if you're thinking about love. Just do something sacrificial, something that serves someone else, something that helps them, and walk in biblical love.
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0: talking.
1: Come on, give him the highest praise this morning. Hallelujah to the King. Hallelujah to the King of Kings and the Lord of Lords. Hallelujah. We worship you this morning, Jesus. We glorify your name this morning, Lord God. And we magnify you and we ask you to invade our space, oh God. Take over now, Jesus. We continue to shouting hallelujah to the Lord, giving him the highest praise this morning. Here's another song by Bramo Collective. Hallelujah.

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0: I am amply supplied now that I have received from Epaphroditus the gifts you sent. Philippians 4, verse 18.
1: Welcome to today's encouragement from Our Daily Bread. 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
0: Philippians chapter 4, verses 10 through 19. I rejoiced greatly in the Lord that at last you renewed your concern for me. Indeed, you were concerned, but you had no opportunity to show it. I'm not saying this because I am in need, for I have learned to be content whatever the circumstances. I know what it is to be in need, and I know what it is to have plenty. I have learned the secret of being content in any and every situation, whether well-fed or hungry, whether living in plenty or in want. I can do all this through him who gives me strength. Yet it was good of you to share in my troubles. Moreover, as you Philippians know, in the early days of your acquaintance with the gospel, when I set out from Macedonia, not one church shared with me in the matter of giving and receiving, except you only. For even when I was in Thessalonica, you sent me aid more than once when I was in need. Not that I desire your gifts. What I desire is that more be credited to your account. I have received full payment and have more than enough. I am amply supplied now that I have received from Epaphroditus the gifts you sent. They are a fragrant offering, an acceptable sacrifice, pleasing to God. And my God will meet all your needs according to the riches of his glory in Christ Jesus. Reciprocal generosity. When Melanie began having regular headaches, her doctors discovered she had a benign tumor in her pituitary gland. The tumor was about the size of a plum, and it was surgically removed in 2003, and again in 2006 when it recurred. Then, in 2017, when it came back a third time, Melanie underwent radiation treatment instead, which caused her to lose her hair. Her 27-year-old son, Matt, decided to grow out his own hair to make a wig for her. Matt's selfless, loving act illustrates how one person's abilities and resources can supply the needs of another person or group. Paul highlights the beauty of such reciprocal generosity in his letter to the Philippians. The believers in Philippi had shared in his troubles and sent aid more than once when he was in need. Having received their gifts, Paul recognized that God had provided amply for his needs. Our willingness to share with one another is often the conduit of God's provision in our lives. Sometimes we're in a position to give of our time, talent, or treasure. Other times, we're in need ourselves and must rely on the support of another. Through his Spirit working in us, our gifts are pleasing to God and a manifestation of our shared life in the body of Christ. Let's pray. Lord, thank you for providing through the love and generosity of others. Help us to give freely and receive humbly, trusting your Spirit to meet every need. In Jesus' name we pray. Amen.
1: As you go about your day, reflect on these questions. When has God supplied your needs through another person? How might He provide for someone else through your generous giving today?
2: When my wife and I moved to Florida to serve a church there, my wife thought she had died and gone to heaven. She's always said that when she dies, she's going to be cremated. That's because, she says, it will be the only time I was ever warm. I was kind of happy about Florida because I thought it would be a change and a lot better than the cold of Boston. It wasn't better, wasn't worse either. That's because I brought some baggage to Florida. That baggage was me. It's really hard to get away from me. But then Jesus loved me, and because of that, I like me better. I still don't like the cold, but there's a warm fire wherever I live. I'm Steve Brown. Think about that. Share what you just heard with a friend. Go to youthinkaboutthat.com.

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1: Alright, I got some new music for you this morning. A couple of new music, man. We put out yesterday. This one came out yesterday. Blessings Follow Me. I gave you a little taste of it last week, but here's the full thing, man. Here's the real deal right here.

I know some of you be having conversation with your dog. You know, you be doing the weird stuff. You know, like the dog can't get it. Anyway, but it's you. It's your thing. It's your thing. You know, I can't hate on you for that. Yeah. Well, the dog said.

0: That's with your mouth, man. What? Did he say it? What did he say? And I was like, I bet I know what happened. You was probably having a conversation with your dog, right? Because that's probably something that you do. And you were saying to your dog, you was like, Bowser, how's life treating you? And Bowser was like, rough.
1: No.

brothers, my little brothers, listen, all of you, I'm dedicating this song to you, my Pastor G, yeah, DJ Solomon, DJ Robert, Anthony Mattis, Ron Daly, Christopher Rose, man, I got some brothers, man, all my brothers out there, all of you, man, DJ Dean, I mean, I shouldn't start naming people because I'm a whole heap of brother, I know, yeah, touch me, I see, yeah.

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Yeah. One more. 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The Lord make his face shine upon you and be gracious unto you. 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God bless. All right, take care of yourself. Have a great day. See you again on the next one. Tomorrow morning, God's willing, I'll be right here if God's spirit are alive. All right, spirits are alive. See you again. Take

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1: Grenada's voice of hope.

the news today, three Canadian collegiate athletes have earned All-American honors at the 2026 NCAA Division I Outdoor Track and Field Championships held in Oregon. Nursio John of Ohio State University secured first team All-American honors as part of the Buckeyes men's 4x100m relay team, which finished third in the national final. John also earned second team All-American status in the men's 200m after placing 10th overall. In the women's field events, Jamora Alves of St. John's University placed 14th in the discus throw, while Kelsey Murray Ross of the University of Georgia finished 11th in the shot put. Both athletes received second team All-American honors. The achievement places the three Canadian athletes among the top collegiate athletes in the U.S. following a highly competitive NCAA season. Attention now turns to upcoming international competitions, including the 2026 CAC Games and Commonwealth Games scheduled for August. Grenada is on course to secure 11 qualification spots for the track and field program of the 2026 Central American and Caribbean Games in Santo Domingo, Dominican Republic. The qualification window closed on June 8th, with Grenada expected to earn 6 men and 5 women places. Sporting officials must now confirm acceptance of any reallocated slots by June 15th, ahead of final entries on June 25. Leading Grenada's qualifiers is two-time world champion Anderson Peters, who tops the regional javelin rankings with a season-best throw of 89.53 meters. Olympic champion Kirani James, along with Gamali Felix, Devonny Ferguson, and Josh Jim Sylvester have all met the qualifying standard in the men's 400 meters, although only two athletes can compete in the individual event. Sprinter Nazio John secured qualification in both the 100 and 200 meters, while the men's 4x100m relay team is currently on track for automatic qualification. On the women's side, Kelsey Morel Ross in the shot put, Al-Sheria Inno in the high jump, Jamora Alves in the discus, Jamara Patterson in the 400 meters, and Serena Alexander in javelin have all secured places. The CAC Games will be held from August 2nd to the 8th at the Felix Sanchez Olympic Stadium in Santo Domingo. Regionally, the new terminal building at the Tobago's A&R Robinson International Airport has received full certification for operations, clearing the way for its formal commissioning. The Ministry of Works there handed over the required certificates to Transport and Civil Aviation Minister Elisa Kaur, Chief Secretary Fali Augustine, and representatives of the airport's authority. Officials say the terminal has secured international aviation, safety, and environmental certifications, including leadership in energy environmental design certificates from the U.S. Green Building Council, as well as a compliance on the International Air Transport Association, International Civil Aviation Organization, and Federal Aviation Administration frameworks. The handover also included contractor warranties and operating manuals for the facility's major systems. The airport has the facility to handle up to 3 million passengers annually and is expected to play a key role in Tobago's long-term tourism and economic development. A grand opening is being considered to coincide with Tobago Carnival in October. Cuba's ambassador to Trinidad has dismissed recent accusations against former Cuban President Raul Castro, calling them unfounded and part of efforts by the United States to justify increased pressure on Cuba. Speaking at the ceremony, Cuban national hero Antonio Maco and revolutionary leader Ernesto Che Guevara, the ambassador, said both men remain enduring symbols of Cuba's struggle for sovereignty and independence. His comments follow charges filed by U.S. prosecutors against Castro in connection with the 1996 downing of two aircraft operated by the exiled group Brothers to the Rescue. Cuba has maintained the action was taken in self-defense after repeated violations of the airspace. The ambassador also criticized long-standing U.S. sanctions, saying they continue to damage Cuba's economy, healthcare systems, and access to essential supplies. He thanks supporters in Trinidad for their solidarity, noting recent donations of medical supplies and continued support for Cuba's right to determine its own future. Internationally, U.S. President Donald Trump says a deal to end the war with Iran has already been signed electronically, with full details expected to be released soon. According to U.S. officials, a formal signing ceremony is scheduled for Friday in Switzerland. Vice President J.D. Vance confirmed the agreement was digitally signed and described as a major step toward ending the conflict.
The agreement is expected to reopen the Strait of Hormuz, a critical global shipping route, and includes an end to military operations in Lebanon. However, Israeli officials say their forces will remain in Lebanon despite the arrangement. Financial markets responded positively to the news, with U.S. stocks rising and oil prices falling amid hopes of improved regional stability and reduced risks to global energy supplies. The memorandum of understanding is expected to be formally signed in Switzerland. And finally, at least 11 people have been killed and more than 50 injured following a wave of Russian missile and drone strikes across Ukraine. Ukrainian President Volodymyr Zelensky says 4 people were killed in Kyiv, where attacks damaged residential buildings, sparked fires, and left more than 140,000 residents without electricity. In the northeastern city of Kharkiv, 5 rescue workers lost their lives while responding to a fire caused by one of the strikes. The attacks also severely damaged the historic and Domitian Cathedral in Kyiv, an 11th century religious landmark. Zelensky described the incident as one of the biggest crimes against Christian culture in recent times. Russia has denied targeting the site. Meanwhile, Russian officials reported a Ukrainian drone strike in the city of Tula killed 3 people and injured 3 others, including a 1-year-old child. Air raid alerts remained in effect across much of Ukraine as fighting between the 2 countries continued. And that's it for news today. I am Eugenia Peters.

0: This is John Jenkins for Teaching Missions International. Welcome to our broadcast of Dave's Devotion for today. In this devotion, Roll the Stone Aside, Dave continues his short series about Jesus and his ongoing and insightful conversation with Martha and Mary, and the resurrection of his friend Lazarus. And now, Dave's devotion. On Monday, we continued reading John's Gospel account of the death of Jesus' good friend Lazarus. His sisters had sent for Jesus when he got sick, but Jesus put off coming, and by the time he arrived, Lazarus wasn't just dead, he'd been in the grave for 4 days. Upon Jesus' arrival, Martha came out to greet Jesus and said that Jesus had missed his chance to heal her brother, and even expressed hope that Jesus could still do something to help. Shortly after that, Martha's sister Mary came out and told Jesus that she knew that he could have healed her brother, but she didn't express any faith that Jesus could do anything for them now. He had missed his chance. Let's jump back into the story and listen to what happened next. "Roll the stone aside," Jesus told them. But Martha, the dead man's sister, protested. "Lord, he has been dead for 4 days. The smell will be terrible." Jesus responded, "Didn't I tell you that you would see God's glory if you believe?" So they rolled the stone aside. Then Jesus looked up to heaven and said, "Father, thank you for hearing me. You always hear me, but I say it out loud for the sake of all these people standing here, so that they will believe you sent me." Then Jesus shouted, "Lazarus, come out!" And the dead man came out, his hands and feet bound in grave clothes, his face wrapped in a headcloth. Jesus told them, "Unwrap him and let him go." John 11, verses 38 through 44. This part of the story asks more questions than it answers, doesn't it? Martha warned against opening the tomb because Lazarus' body would stink. After all, Lazarus had been in the tomb 4 days, so we would expect his body to be in a state of decomposition. But was it decaying? We don't know. John doesn't say. How would the people in his community respond to him now? After all, he had been dead, and there were specific Jewish laws about touching dead bodies. Why did Jesus heal Lazarus anyway? He eventually died, as all of us will. What we do know is that Jesus shouted, "Lazarus, come out," and he walked out of the tomb, wrapped up and looking like a mummy. Jesus had said, "Didn't I tell you that you would see God's glory if you believe?" God was glorified in raising Lazarus back to life. One problem all of us have is that we always underestimate God. As the great 19th century evangelist D.L. Moody said, "When Jesus called Lazarus out of the grave, it's a good thing he called him by name. If he hadn't said, 'Lazarus, come out,' the whole graveyard would have got up and walked out." Jesus has power over life and death, and that mighty power has not diminished over the past 2,000 years. He still does miracles, and he still does wonders. And that's very good news. Thanks for listening. To learn more about Dave's devotions, get a transcript, or replay a broadcast, visit teachmi.com/Dave. And please join us for a new devotion on Friday.
1: 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Calcium is essential for healthy bones and teeth, especially during times of rapid growth. It is also important for heart, muscle, and nerve function. Insufficient calcium in the diet can lead to osteoporosis, a condition where bones become softer and more fragile. This condition mostly affects the elderly. Symptoms of more severe calcium deficiency include soft bones or rickets in children. The only way to know if you are calcium deficient is through a blood test. You can prevent calcium deficiency by consuming more calcium-rich foods like boned fish, dairy products like milk, cheese, and eggs, dark green vegetables like kale, spinach, and broccoli. Another common nutrition problem is iodine deficiency. Iodine is essential for normal thyroid function and the production of thyroid hormones. Thyroid hormones assist with growth, brain development, and bone maintenance, and also regulate metabolic rate. The most common symptom of iodine deficiency is an enlarged thyroid gland, also known as goiter. It may also cause an increase in heart rate, shortness of breath, and weight gain. Severe iodine deficiency may cause mental retardation in children. You can prevent iodine deficiency by consuming foods that are rich in iodine, like fish, eggs, prunes, and sea moss. Using iodized salt over other types can help prevent iodine deficiency, but it should be used in moderation. Iodine is found mostly in the soil and the sea. So, if the soil is iodine poor, then the food growing in it will be low in iodine as well. Remember, you can avoid vitamin deficiency by following the food-based dietary guidelines for Grenada and consuming a healthy, balanced diet daily. Until next time, the Grenada Food and Nutrition Council reminds you to eat, look, and feel well in 2022. I am Lichelle Murray.
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0: 1 Kings chapter 1, Solomon is anointed king in the midst of confusion and rival claims. By chapter 2, verse 1 to 12, David's final charge urges him to walk in God's ways so the throne will endure. Israel's future rests not in politics or ambition, but in obedience to the Lord. In Acts chapter 10, verse 23 to 48, Peter witnesses the Holy Spirit's fall on Gentiles, confirming that God's kingdom is not confined to Israel, but open to all who believe. Acts chapter 11, verse 1 to 18, shows the church wrestling with this reality, learning that God's Spirit, not human tradition, marks the true people of God. Psalm 74, verse 10 to 17, remembers God's mighty acts, breaking the power of chaos and ruling over creation. Just as he established the world, he now establishes his kingdom by his Holy Spirit. God's kingdom is confirmed not by human authority, but by his Spirit. Today, ask the Holy Spirit to enlarge your vision of his kingdom and to ground your obedience in his power. Our scripture readings for today is 1 Kings chapter 1 and chapter 2, verse 1 to 12, Acts chapter 10, verse 23 to 48, and chapter 11, verse 1 to 18, Psalm 74, verse 10 to 17. This is Bishop Bonaparte. Pray.
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0: is time for the Word of God. Every year, for I don't know how many years, at least maybe 20 or 25 years, this man has been coming to this area to get our year started off right. People come from all over the world for this New Year's revival to hear this man. He has spoken into our lives, given us hope when we were in hopeless situations, and brought us a word that delivered us, and we're so honored to have the bishop in the house tonight. Let's welcome Bishop T.D. Jakes.
1: Come on and help me praise the Lord tonight, everybody, everywhere. If you made it through 2017, in spite of everything the enemy tried to do to you, give

You may be seated in the presence of the Lord. What an honor. What a privilege. What a responsibility it is to be here tonight to stand behind this sacred desk where every week Pastor John Jenkins declares the word of God with power and clarity. I honor him and Lady Trina Jenkins tonight. Could you help me appreciate them? There are some fine people in this world. And if that were not enough, God graces us with Bishop Alfred Owens and Co-Pastor Susie Owens. And a class all by themselves, a dynamic duo. Preaching machines in their own rights. Bishop Owens and I were trying to figure out how many years it's been. It's been too many of them to count now that we have been here to share in some small way. The word of the Lord. I'm greatly disadvantaged tonight having to come behind Bishop Rudolph McKissick. Is just unfair to have to come behind. I trust that I have enough friends to pray for me, to pray me through this tough situation, and Evangelist Joyce Rogers. It's unfair. I just throw myself on the mercy of the bishops. Can I go first next year? I mean, just pray about it. Don't answer tonight. Just pray. Let me get my little cap gun out the way. So many friends are here.

tonight. I'm reluctant to start calling names for fear of not covering everybody. There's so many generals and ambassadors in their own right. I looked around and saw Bishop Glenn Staples come in, and Bishop George C. Wright has come up here. I don't know how you got through the snow and ice, but he's here. Bishop Timothy Clark is here tonight to honor him. And so many friends of mine, I looked down there and saw Bishop Granger Browning and his lovely wife. And Dr. Jamel Bryant is here tonight. And Dr. Susan Cook is just so many people here tonight. I've got a lot of sons that are here tonight to back me up in my amen corner. I gave each one of my sons $20. I told them, I said, that ought to be good for 10 amens, $2 a piece. So I'm going to try to spend them cautiously and wisely. I am honored to be here quickly. I tried to bring some books. I just recently did a book called Soar, if you haven't. I have never done a book in the history of my literary career that seems to have had so much impact. It is the 41st book that I've ever written. I've never had a book to stay on the New York Times list for over 11 weeks and still strong. It is the number one international book in South Africa. It's coming out in Spanish next. It's reaching around the world. I wanted to start a movement. I wanted to set it off. It's not about a book, it's about a movement. I think that there are businesses in you and companies in you and books in you and songs in you and concepts in you and universities in you and things that haven't been born yet. And I might be the only one in here that thinks this, but I think that 2018 is your year to soar. Touch your neighbor and say, I'm going to do some things this year. Yeah, if you a hater, you're going to have a rough year this year, because I'm going to do some things this year. Hey, cuz, I'm going to do some things this year. I'm going to tell them I'm going to do some things this year. If you're going to hate, you better get to hating, because I'm going to do some things. I'm not just going to talk about it and shout about it and pray about it and wish for it and complain about it. I'm getting ready to break out of my shell. My God, I'm gonna do something. I'm gonna do something. Look at somebody say, do something. I am so committed to raising up leaders and entrepreneurs and strengthening ministers and that sort of thing. I've dedicated all of my meetings this year to helping people to soar, whether in business or in ministry. My whole focus this year is going to be on helping you not just to start something, but to be sustainable, to survive, to continue to go forward. Amen. I'm doing a little small meeting in February called Pisgah. It's a mentoring class for leaders and entrepreneurs over 40. Somebody said, why over 40? Your needs change with your birthdays. You start thinking a little bit differently after you've seen about 40 Christmases. It kind of changes the dynamic. Everybody who's seen 40 Christmases, say amen to me. Yeah, so I'm going to talk to them in February. Project Gideon is coming up also for under 40 ministers, entrepreneurs, business people. We're going to be training, helping you to become all that you can be. I don't want to just do the spiritual and not do the natural. I want to do both of them, because I see a lot of people that's anointed and broke. Sometimes the people who got the money don't have the right spirit, and the people who got the right spirit don't have the right money.
But we're getting ready to fix that thing this year. We're getting ready to fix that thing this year. Touch your neighbor, tell him it's going to be a revolution. The head is going to become the tail, and the tail is going to become the head, and the one that the builders rejected is going to be the chief cornerstone, and it's getting ready to be a shift up in this place. The people you've been walking past trying to get to other people, God's getting ready to move them to the front of the line. Shout amen, somebody. Slap your neighbor and say, it's your turn. It's your turn. It's your turn. It's your turn. It's your turn. Jot down April 17th through the 21st, my International Pastor Leadership Conference. I'm speaking. Bishop Joseph Walker is one of my guests, Bishop Rosie O'Neill, Bishop Michael Blue, a host of others. My daughter, Sarah Jakes, will be speaking. It was cute at first. Her mom and I, we was praying for her and believing God. I even fasted a couple of times for her. It was cute. Then she started getting my engagements, and people started rushing past me, knocking me down, trying to get her autograph. I said, no, I'm so happy for what God is doing in her life. Give God a praise. Both of my daughters, Cora and Sarah, are really kicking up a fuss. I'm proud of both of them. They're very unique and very different in their own rights, but God has blessed them. And after much prayer, you see the fruit of your labor after much prayer. I want to say to every parent in here, don't give up. Now, only 10 parents needed to hear that, but to those 10 parents that needed to hear it, the Lord gave me a word for you. Don't give up. I don't care how bad it looks. I don't care how tough it gets. I don't care what they say. I don't care who cursed you out. I don't care what the police say. I don't care what anybody else said. God has promised you the fruit of your body. Your seed is blessed. Your children are blessed. I don't care if they're in a jail cell. I declare a blessing is coming on your house, and I want every mama and every daddy and every big mama and every grandmama to just give me 30 seconds of crazy praise for your kid. I don't care where they are, just praise. They can be in a crack house, praise God anyway. They can be strung up in a jail cell, praise God anyway. Hallelujah. You praise him now, God's gonna do it later. Praise him on credit. Praise him on credit. You might be in the overflow, but praise him anyway. You might be in the balcony, but praise him anyway. You might be standing in the vestibule, but praise him anyway. Call

pray and prophesy. I trust somebody to tell them it's going to happen this year. I'm going to get my children this year. I'm going to get my daughter this year. I'm going to get my son this year out of the clutches of the enemy, out of depression, out of despair. I don't care what they're into. They're coming out this year. I'm going to pray them out. I'm going to fast them out. I'm going to flush them out. I'm going to smoke them out. I'm going to praise God till a breakthrough happens. Somebody shout in this place.

Oh, I heard a mama with a war cry. That's that kind of shout. Don't need no organ, don't need no tambourine, don't need no church. That's the kind of stuff you do while you wash your dishes and the devil is after your house. My God. Something just broke loose. I feel like something just broke. Something just broke. It's gonna break in the spirit before it breaks in the flesh. It breaks in your spirit before it shows up in your life. You get healed in your spirit before you get healed in your body. You prosper on the inside before it shows up on the outside. Somebody knows what I'm talking about. In the Holy Ghost, you already got it right now. You ought to just possess it by faith. In Jesus' name. For about 60 seconds, I want every praiser that's got

everyone standing to your feet. It has fallen my lot and my responsibility to attempt to share with you what the Holy Spirit has given me in this season, all on my Twitter at Bishop Jakeson, Instagram, and Facebook. I heard you say you were coming from far and near to receive marching orders for the year. It is no longer routine or ritual that brings us together. It's necessity. We're living in crazy times. It used to be an opportunity to show our gifts and talents and entertain ourselves with ourselves, by ourselves, for ourselves. But that's no longer the objective of us coming together. We're living in times of such oppression and pressure and stress that people are coming apart at the seams. Marriages falling apart 30 years in, 40 years falling apart. Jobs collapsing. Institutions that were built by our parents going bankrupt. Stressful times. Our nation is having conversations that you used to wouldn't hear in the gutter. Used to be that your children, you'd get them out of the room if certain things came on. Now they can't watch the news. You don't know what's gonna come across the 6 o'clock news. Perilous times. Wars and rumors of war. You hear a sudden noise, you don't know whether it's backfire of a car or somebody just started shooting in a cafeteria, a restaurant, a school, a church. Somebody can't even carry a big pocketbook without you looking sideways at it because you don't know what's going to happen next. North Korea, all of its complexities, collaborating in an effort to bring our country into a crisis beyond human comprehension. Used to be that tomorrow was predictable, but now it's uncertain. If all we do is have church like we always had church, then we are foolish. Because many times the only thing standing in between us and utter chaos is somebody praying and pleading the blood and standing in faith and saying, God, I still believe you. Used to be you could take for granted your kids would get back home, but not today. You gotta say all kind of mushy stuff every time you see them because you don't know if this may be the last time. We need a word from God. Times like these. I want to invite your consideration to the book of James. Just one verse. The book of James, chapter 1, verse 17. I will be reading it out of the Amplified Bible, but you can follow in whatever version so suits you. Say amen. If you're still looking, say wait on me. That was that I'm ashamed I can't find it, wait on me. The kind of thing where you start sweating and settle for 1 John. It ain't James, but it started with a J. It'll work tonight. Come on, somebody. And it's real bad when you're a preacher and you can't find it. That look real bad. We're going to cover for you tonight. Every good thing given and every perfect gift is from above.
comes down from the Father of Lights, the Creator and Sustainer of the heavens, in whom there is no variation, no rising or setting or shadow, a cast by his turning, for he is perfect and never changes. King James says, every good and perfect gift cometh down from above, from the Father of Lights, in whom there is no variableness nor shadow of turning. Somebody shouted, still mine. Every good and perfect gift cometh down from above, from the Father of Lights, in whom there is no variableness nor shadow of turning. Look at your neighbor and say, it's still mine. Spirit of the living God, move through this place tonight. Search this crowd and find somebody hungry. Find somebody who's hungry and thirsting for a word for you, Lord God, tonight. In the name of Jesus, search this crowd and feed somebody who is desperate for a word from you. Somebody is meant to be a game changer tonight. Somebody holds the key. They are the catalyst that's going to transform their

network on a break. Feed them laying in the bed, receiving the word. Wherever you find faith, great God, I thank you for what you're going to do. Have your way in this place. In Jesus' name, I want the whole place to shout amen. You may be seated in the presence of the Lord. We are in the book of James. This particular verse, one verse, stands apart from all the verses that surround it. I extrapolated it out of the text because the text does not really fit into continuity with the other scriptures through which it is surrounded. It is almost a deviation from a conversation that he is having, just one entrance of an ideology that does not seem to fit or connect with the other thoughts before or after. He just mentions it. It just drops down almost like a word of knowledge, and perhaps it was. So it's written by James. It's odd that it would come from James. Most scholars believe this James to be the brother of Jesus. It is odd that it would come from him because he is not noted for his gratuitousness, for his grace, for his compassion. He is rather noted to be extremely conservative. Some would dare say legalistic. James presents a narrative that stands apart from many of the other disciples. He was old school. Old school in his era meant that he still held to the traditions of Judaism while he embraced the revelation of Christianity. He starts a reformation of Judaism that is much like what we would call today Messianic Jews. They embrace the authenticity of Jesus Christ, but still hold to certain traditions and Passovers and ceremonies and rituals that set them apart culturally and perhaps even spiritually from this new form of faith called Christianity that was embracing people who came from idolatrous backgrounds. The church was growing more rapidly amongst heathens than it was amongst religious people. And James is trying feverishly to hold them to certain traditions and ideologies that he deems to be appropriate to avoid them from becoming sacrilegious and entering into some of the atrocities that we see in the book of Corinthians, where they are praying in the spirit and fornicating and lusting and getting drunk at the communion table. This kind of debauchery stinks in the nostrils of James. James is steeped in tradition and ritualism and ceremonies that appropriates a reverence for God in a class all by himself. And much like today, there was disagreement even amongst people who said they were Christians. They didn't agree then, and they don't always agree now. The notion of Christianity being monolithic, it never was monolithic. There was great complexities and debates. In fact, the disciples themselves had many divisions as to what was and was not appropriate. Jesus had birthed the church, but he didn't explain the church. He just birthed it, that holy thing, and left it in the hands of apostles that had to figure it out. And there was much dispersions and debates and controversies that rose up because they were trying to figure out what was appropriate. On one hand, you had the Apostle Paul, who brings a radical grace, a grace so comprehensive that he is baptizing Gentiles and laying hands on them, and they're being filled with the Holy Ghost with their unclean hands, and they're eating of all types of meats and their debauchery and their carnality, and yet they are filled with the Spirit and praying in the Holy Ghost in a way that was obnoxious to fundamental Orthodox Judaism. How could these unclean people have the Spirit of God? There was much debate about it. On one hand, Paul was extremely liberal with his grace.
James is extremely conservative and says that grace does not give us the ability to negate certain responsibilities. So James talks to us about works and ritualisms and holiness and sanctity in an attempt to anchor Christianity in its roots of Judaism, in the rich soil of tradition. So James is on one hand extremely conservative and legalistic, and Paul is talking about a grace so radical. He talks about grace freely given. The word freely in Romans is where we get the word lascivious. He's talking about a grace that is lascivious and a grace that is promiscuous, a grace that flaunts itself and to give itself to anybody who wants some. A grace that stands on a street corner and winks at people and say, if you want some, you can have some. It's already prayed for. Free grace. Grace available to anybody who wants some. That's what Paul was talking about. Lascivious grace. Grace out of control. Grace touching people that other people thought couldn't be touched. Grace blessing people that other people thought shouldn't be blessed. Grace healing people that didn't deserve to be healed. It was just a radical, flamboyant grace. A flamboyant grace that was so comprehensive that Paul was teaching it in such a way that it made James nauseated. Because James was afraid. He was afraid, Brother Browning, that they would go too far. And whenever religion gets afraid, it always comes up with more rules. I ain't gonna bother y'all. It comes up with a lot of rules. And we find Peter, who is kind of a bridge in between two extreme ideologies. He's running back and forth trying to make peace between the traditionalists and the contemporary thinkers in a way that he becomes a bridge. He becomes a bridge, as it were, sometimes to the point of changing his language depending upon who he is around from moment to moment, because some people are more interested in being popular than they are to being solid in what they believe. When they get with you, they say one thing, and when they get with me, they say something else. And Peter is standing as a bridge between two extremities, as it were. And it continued, and it continued, and it continued, it continued. They had meetings in Jerusalem. They tried to iron it out behind closed doors, but it was getting out of hand. And you don't hear much about this, but about the time they got to Antioch, the disciples were literally ready to fight. There's an incident called the Antioch incident where the disciples were ready to roll up their sleeves and punch each other in the mouth, arguing over what was appropriate for God. James is on the extreme end of that argument. He does not spend any time talking to us about grace. He doesn't spend a lot of time talking about mercy. He spends a lot of time telling us faith without works is dead, being alone, reminding us of our responsibility to do the works that are necessary in order to be legitimate. What makes this statement so odd is that it is a Pauline statement in the mouth of James. It is a statement about gifts given, not earned, not worked for. James is a works guy. He's telling you that everything you get, you gotta work for it. Everything you get, you gotta suffer for it. You gotta labor for it. He's trying to remind you of religion. And right in the middle of it, grace slips through a crack in the wall. And he says, every good and perfect gift cometh down from above. He tells us that we are gifted. In fact, he doesn't even tell us that we're gifted. He tells us where the gift comes from, assuming that we understand that we are in fact gifted. He does not deal with the fact that there are many of us who are so aware of other people's giftings that we do not see our own.
He does not deal with the fact that some of us have been raised in environments where we have been put down so low that we don't see our own value, and we're always celebrating other people's gifts and never recognizing our own. He assumes that we understand that God does not have a child that is not gifted, that everything he created has a gift inside of itself. It may not be the same level of gift. I may have five, you may have two. I may have two, you may have one. But everything in here, everything breathing, everything alive has a gift inside of themselves. It sounds like something Paul would say, because Paul teaches us that we have this treasure in earthen vessels, that the excellency may be of God and not of us. Is Paul telling us that we have something? But James breaks in and says, every good and perfect gift cometh down from above. Do me a favor and touch everybody you can reach and tell them, I'm gifted. I'm gifted. I'm gifted. I'm gifted. Yeah, you might not see it, but I'm gifted. My name might not be on a book, but I'm gifted. I might not stand on a stage, but I'm gifted. I might not be in a VIP section, but I'm gifted. I might not sing in a choir, but I'm gifted. Look at somebody and say, I'm gifted. I know your sensibilities are intimidated to admit that you're gifted, because you've been taught to be humble, and you've become so humble that you seem to be in denial about the fact that you're gifted. But considering the fact that the enemy is fighting you over your gift, the least you could do is acknowledge that in fact you are gifted. There comes a time that you have to hold your head up and your back straight and let hell know, I got something. Silver and gold have I none, but such as I have, give I unto thee. I am gifted. I paid for it. I cried for it. I wrestled for it. I worked for it. I'm attacked for it. I'm lied on over it. I'm hated over it. I might as well admit it. Just slap your neighbor and say, yeah, I'm gifted. Get over it. I'm gifted. Get used to it. I'm gifted. You might as well adjust to it. I'm gifted. And I know I'm gifted. I don't need you to tell me I'm gifted. I have come to the point and the stage in my life that I can celebrate myself. I am gifted. I am gifted. I know I am gifted. See, the problem in the church is we only celebrate certain types of gifts. If you don't preach, sing, or dance, or play an instrument, we act like you are not gifted. But everything in here has got a gift, whether you can sing or not. You got a gift. You got a gift down inside of you. Some of you have a gift you can fix anything. Some of you have a gift you can create things. You can make things. Some of you have the gift of being a great parent. Some of you have the gift of being an encourager. Don't confuse gifts with titles. Just because you don't have a title doesn't mean you don't have a gift. I'm gonna work it till I get it done. I'm gifted. I'm gifted. I'm gifted. Whoever gets me gets something, because I'm gifted. When I walk in the room, I'm an asset. I'm not a liability. I'm gifted. Come on, talk to me, somebody. I'm gonna preach it until I get it in your spirit, until I penetrate whatever anybody said to you that made you think you weren't good enough, tall enough, bright enough, strong enough, cute enough. The devil is a lie. The devil wouldn't have been trying to discourage you if you didn't have something. He wouldn't have fought you if you didn't have something. He wouldn't have attacked you in your childhood if you didn't have something. So let's put the devil out of here right now so we can have a little church, and let's holler it right now. I'm gifted. Suddenly shake your head like you know it. I'm gifted. I'm gifted. I'm gifted. I'm gifted. That's why I got haters. I'm supposed to have haters. I will always have haters because I'm gifted. They see it. I might as well see it. I'm gifted. Slap somebody, say, I'm gifted. It might not be the churchy kind of gifted. It might not be the pulpit kind of gifted. It might not be the stage kind of gifted. Somebody's gifted and they're not famous. You don't have to be famous in order to be gifted. Somebody created a process called algorithms. They're not famous, but they're gifted. Come on, somebody. Stem cell research. You don't know who did it. They created it. They're not famous, but they're gifted. Just because your gift doesn't put you on a stage doesn't mean it's not valuable. This is your year to celebrate yourself.
yourself. This is your year to appreciate what God has done in you. This is your year not to be intimidated by what you see showcased in the lives of other people. This is your year to walk into the mirror early in the morning before you brush your teeth. Look yourself right in the mirror and say, yeah, I'm gifted. I got up out of bed because I'm gifted and I'm going to do something with my gift. I've got an obligation to do something with my gift because I am gifted. I'm gifted. Thank you to every enemy that ever fought me. Because you taught me when you fought me that I was gifted. I didn't think I was worth being fought till you fought me. You taught me that I was gifted. I didn't understand what you was talking about at first. You got to learn how to appreciate the people who resisted you, who went to war against you, who scandalized your name and attacked you. If you didn't have something, they wouldn't attack you. There's a reason bag ladies can walk up and down the street and don't nobody mug them. They don't have anything worth stealing. If the enemy is trying to mug you, it's a sign you got something valuable. It's time for you to know it for yourself. This is hard to get over because some of you have been beat down so long. When a positive word comes along, you don't know how to receive it. But if I'm preaching right, holler at me and say, I'm gifted. James does not belabor the point of teaching on the fact that we are all gifted, that we are fearfully and marvelously made, that we are all unique, that there will never, ever be another you in the earth, anytime, anywhere, any place. There has never been another you before. There might be people who look like you, but they are not you. You are in a class all by yourself. I know you had a son who looks like you, but he's not you. You are in a class all by yourself. You will never be repeated. You will never be duplicated. You may be imitated, but you will never be duplicated. You are in a class all by yourself. Your fingerprint is different. Your voice pattern is different. The way you walk is different. People can wear your clothes, but they'll never be you. They can drive your car, but they'll never be you. You are in a class all by yourself. You are designer's original. When God made you, he broke the mold. There will never, ever be another you. I don't care who gets your hat, who wears your dresses. They'll never be you. You're in a class all by yourself. That's why you need to celebrate yourself, appreciate yourself. Stop being jealous of other people. You can't be duplicated. You're in a class all by yourself. Hallelujah. Somebody holler at your boy and say, I'm gifted. Every good and perfect gift cometh down from above. That means my gift didn't come to me because of association. I don't get gifts because I'm in the club. I don't get gifts because I'm in the fraternity. I don't get gifts based on whether you like me or not. I don't get gifts because I have the right last name. I don't have gifts because I live in the right area code or zip code. All of that can go wrong and I still can be gifted because the gift is not bilateral. It does not come from humanity. I know a lot of people like to say they made you who you are, but they're all liars. I tell them all the time, if you made one, you ought to be able to make another one. The truth of the matter is every good and perfect gift cometh down from above. It comes from heaven. It comes from heaven. He just blessed you to do what you do. He blessed you. Being blessing you with a gift has nothing to do with money. You are gifted whether you got money or not. You are gifted. In fact, your gift will unlock money. Your gift will make room for you. Your gift will bring you before great men. That's why I'm working on you, trying to get you to see that you're gifted. Because some of you all are trying to get room, but you don't believe that you're gifted. So you're doing all kinds of dumb stuff trying to get in the room. You don't have to do anything crazy to get in anybody's room. Just stand there with your gift itself, and your gift is going to make room for you. This is going to be a year that your gift is going to open doors. It's going to make ways out of no ways.

word, hold your head up straight, put your shoulders back, because you are gifted. I want every gifted boy and girl, I want every gifted woman and child to open your mouth and for the next 30 seconds praise God that he thought enough of you, that he thought enough of you to give you a gift. Yeah, praise him till the devil gets nervous. Praise him until hell gets restless. Praise him until demons start getting upset. Praise him till low self-esteem can't stay. Praise him till fear leaps out of your spirit.

somebody like hell gets nervous when you wake up in the morning. Praise him like you know that God has endowed you with something that's in a class all by itself. And the more you praise him, demons are running out of this room, fleeing out of your life, jumping out of your situation, because the devil don't want you to know what you got, but the devil is a lie. You ought to praise him till you feel something leap in your belly, till confidence arises in your soul, till faith leaps up in your spirit, till joy starts running down your face. Praise him like you know you are the child of a king. Praise him like you know that God designed you. Man didn't make you. Schools didn't make you. Boards didn't make you. Churches didn't make you. Boyfriends didn't make you. Husbands didn't make you. Your wife didn't make you. Your mama didn't make you. Find somebody and tell them, God did this. God did this. From the crown of my head to the soles of my feet, God did this. He ain't gonna never do this like he did this again. God did this. God did this. God did this. I'm fearfully, marvelously made. You ought to see how my liver quivers. You ought to see how my kidneys function. You ought to see how my heart beats even while I'm asleep. You ought to see how God brings stuff to me that I never read and never heard. He just downloads it. Before there was a laptop or a computer, I'm gifted like that. You ought to see how he warns me who to run from, shows me who to cling to, tells me when to get out of a room, tells

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They tried to curse me, but I'm gifted. I want every gifted person who's ever been protected to open your mouth and just start praising. Yeah. The reason I kind of get you to

gifts on you. I dare you to open your mouth like you got. So, James tells us that every good and perfect gift, please sit down. Yeah, James says to us, every good and perfect gift cometh down from above. And then he uses this term. It is the only time that we will hear it in the New Testament. From the Father of lights. From the Father of lights. We know that he is light and that there is in him no darkness at all. But this is the first time that he is called the Father of lights, the progenitor of lights, the producer of lights. It is through his auspices that all lights are derived out of him. He is the Father of lights. He's light. He's light. He's light. You understand that there really is. Science teaches that there is no such thing as darkness. Yeah. Darkness is not an entity at all. Darkness actually is the absence of lights. So it has no identity. It is a vacuum. It is what happens when light walks out of the room. Darkness is not an equal opposite to light. Light is in a class all by itself. Anytime you want something to go dark, just let light walk out the room, because dark is the consequence of light leaving the building. Oh, do you hear what I'm saying? Light has so much power that whenever it walks into the room, darkness cannot stay. It has to leave, because darkness really isn't real. It can't be measured. It can't be quantified. It has no speed like light. It cannot be harnessed. It cannot be boxed like light. It cannot be produced like light. Darkness is just what happens when light leaves the room. When you are light, you affect everything around you. Darkness has no reality at all. All you got to do is be there, and darkness has got to back out of your way. That's why the devil don't want you on that job, because the moment you show up at work, darkness has to back up out of the... He is. Every good and perfect gift cometh down from above, from the Father of lights, from the Father of light, from the Father of light. It's not enough that he gifted me. He is the Father of lights. That means God is getting ready to shine a light on your gift. God is getting ready to shine a light on your gift. Not just so people know it, so you know it. So you know what you got, so you can use it. When the enemy comes against you, you don't need to call for nobody. You don't need to send for nobody. Whatever's coming up against you, there's a gift inside of you to handle that thing. You just need the light to shine on it. Somebody say, let there be light. The first time I heard that word was in the book of Genesis, and the Bible said, in the beginning God created the heavens and the earth, and the earth was, can I talk to y'all a little bit? And the earth was without form and void, and darkness covered the face of the deep. The Spirit of the Lord moved upon the face of the waters, and God said, let there be light. The moment he said, let there be light, darkness started running. It couldn't stand in the room. It had to flee. It had to get out of the building. For the entrance of thy word giveth light. That's why preaching is such a powerful thing. Because whenever word comes, light comes. Wherever lightness comes, darkness flees. That's why the devil didn't want you to be in the service tonight. Because if you get this word, it's going to shine some light. If it shines some light, darkness is going to have to flee. I don't care who hex you, who curse you, who hates you, who tries to sabotage you. If you get this word tonight, darkness is going to run out of this room tonight. Tell every witch, tell every soothsayer, tell every witch doctor, tell every root worker, light is in the room, light is in the room, light is in the room, light is in the room. Slap somebody and say, let there be light. Let there be, let there be.
Let there be, let there be, let there be, let there be. You can't stop it. Let there be, let there be light, let there be light, let there be light, let there be light. Lay hands on your pocketbook and say, let there be light. Darkness got to go. You can't stand here. Let there be light. Let there be light in my finances. Let there be light. Lay hands on your head. Let there be light in my mind. Let there be light in my body. Let there be light in my kidneys. Let there be light in my legs.

somebody. 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If you feel the darkness being driven by, give him 30 seconds of just crazy, sanctified, Holy Ghost, happen. Yeah. Can I preach this thing tonight? Run over to somebody and touch them and say what God's getting ready to do in your life. What God's getting ready to do in your life is not even going to make no sense. Start praising God like a crazy person, like a lunatic, like you lost your mind, like you're out of control, like you don't care. Let your tie get crooked. Let your dress get wrinkled.

coming, light is coming, light is coming, light is coming. Touch 10 people, tell them light is coming, light is coming. Light is coming in your marriage, on your job. 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Light is coming, light is coming, light is coming. Get back darkness, get back darkness, get back evil, get back, get back, get back. Light is coming, let there be light.

Yeah, yeah, yeah. Look at your neighbor and say, this gonna be crazy. This gonna be ridiculous. This is not gonna make any sense. Do you recognize that on the first day in the creation, God said, let there be light? And then we see the second day, and then we see the third day, and then on the fourth day, God created the greater and the lesser lights. Wait, if he created the sun on the fourth day, how did we have light before we had sun? Touch your neighbor and tell him it's going to be crazy. God's going to bless you. They ain't even going to know where it's coming from. They're not even going to understand where it came from. God's going to send light and make the sun later. You're just going to be walking in supernatural divine light. Go have money, no job. Go have favor, no friend. God's just going to do some crazy, ridiculous stuff. Where are my radical people at? I want the radical people, the gifted radical people, to make some noise and praise the Father of, the Father of, the Father of, the Father of, the Father of, the Father of, the Father of light,

Walk into it and God's going to explain it later. You're going to be walking in light that don't even make any sense. You're going to have more money than you got paycheck. You're going to feel younger than your birthdays. It's not even going to make any sense. He said, I'll put the sun up later.

Yeah. I feel it. Somebody don't have the Holy Ghost, you don't know what this is. But to anybody who doesn't have it, I need you to help me. Touch everybody you can reach and tell them something is about to happen. Something's about to happen. Something's about to happen. Something's about to happen. When a certain

Just praise him like the light just came on. Everybody who's ever been broke, praise him like the light just came on. This is your year. God's about to turn on some lights. You've been stumbling in.

I don't know about you. I'm blessed. I'm gifted. I know I'm gifted. I know I'm blessed. But sometimes I don't feel gifted. And sometimes I don't feel blessed. Because sometimes it's hard for me to rest in the blessing and rest in the giftings. Because I've been through so many seasons in my life that I'm afraid to put my full weight on it. Because I'm afraid it's going to change. Sometimes I'm afraid to relax in my happy. Because I'm afraid it's going to change. Sometimes I'm finding it difficult to rest in my good time. Because I'm afraid it's going to change. That's why I understand why James wrote this text. If it was coming from people, it would change. If it was coming from me, it would change. If it was coming from my conduct, it would change. But because every good and perfect gift cometh down from above, slap somebody and say it ain't going to never change. I'm talking about a blessing that ain't gonna ever change. Some of you have been up and down. You've been in and out. You've been back.

It cometh down from the Father of lights, in whom there is no variableness, no shadow of turning. God said, what I gave you, I'm gonna shine on it, and the light ain't gonna stop. He said, I'm not gonna turn. I'm not gonna cast no shadow. I know your church haters been saying, it's your season. This ain't no season. Y'all ain't got enough faith to say that. Run across the room and slap somebody and tell them, this ain't no season. This anointing ain't going nowhere. I can work it in the grocery store. I can do it in the mall. I can do it in the parking lot. This ain't going nowhere. What

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I'm almost done. I'm almost finished. I'm almost complete. I'm almost at the end. Run over to somebody and say, you would never believe what I've been through. Look at them, tell them, I've been through the fire. I've been through the flood. I've been through hard times. I've been through dark days. But it's still mine. I've been lied on. I've been talked about. But it's still mine. I've been broke,

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I should have lost my mind. My friends turned out to be my enemies.

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It's yours, but you still got to claim it. It's still yours, but if the light don't hit it and you don't understand that it's yours, you're going to live like you don't have what you already got. Somebody holler, I got it! There will be a boldness that comes on you like you have never had before. There's going to be a confidence that you have to walk in this year. Unlike

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I said the devil is a liar. The devil is a liar. He wants you to be tipping around in your own life, scared to death of what tomorrow's gonna bring. But I rebuke the spirit of fear right now in the name of Jesus. I drive it out of your decisions. I drive

God, I feel the anointing in this place. The Lord sent me here to tell you that the darkness is not real. The darkness is not real. Whatever has gone dark in your life, it has gone dark for the lack of you. Whatever you focus on, it will illuminate. The enemy tries to talk you out of focusing on certain things because you are carrying the light. Whatever you focus on in your church, the darkness will flee. Whatever you focus on in your business, the darkness will flee. Wherever you put your energies and attention, the darkness will flee. Because the darkness is not real. The darkness is simply the absence of light. If you come into that thing, darkness will flee. Squeeze that hand. You're touching a light. You're touching a light. You're touching a light. And there the lamp of God went out in the temple. Every time you tried to go out, God sent somebody to encourage you. Every time the light would go out, God would send somebody to strengthen you. You serve a function that nobody else can function. You're a darkness killer. Yes, Shandidabo Shekayodo Shah. Squeeze that hand.

0: purpose is in your gift. God gave you everything you needed to do and be what he created you to be. You got it. You got it like that. You got it like that. The reason you don't have his gifts is that you don't have his destiny. All your life needs is you.
1: My God. Jesus.
0: You understand what I'm saying? All your life needs is you. That's why the enemy keeps trying to distract you. Because the darkness is not real. It's coming from your neglect.

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You've been eaten off of somebody else's creativity. The light is in you. When you turn your creativity on the thing that's challenging you, the darkness is gonna flee. Squeeze at hand. That's a night chaser. That's a night chaser. Darkness is gonna flee. When you focus, when your eye is single, your whole body is full of light. I'm almost where I need to be. That's why the enemy wants you to be distracted. Because if your eye is not single, your whole body is not full of light. He will always leave a witness to come to you and tell you what they said. Because he wants you to be distracted. Because if your eye is not single, your whole body is not full of light. For what God is getting ready to do in your life for 2018, you're going to have to be able to focus. Your eyes going to have to be single. Your whole body's going to have to be full of light. You're going to have to get rid of those distractors who are dividing your light fractions and stopping you from being able to focus on what is necessary. I'm trying to get it across to you. The thing you're worried about, the thing you're upset about, the thing you're crying about, the thing you're upset about, the thing you're depressed about, the darkness is not real. It is not an entity of its own. It does not exist. Wherever you focus, there can be no darkness at all. Squeeze at hand. The reason you're not happy in your marriage is because you ain't there. The darkness is not real. It is the absence of you. When you were there, there was light. Wherever you put your attention, there is light. Whatever you turn away from, there is darkness. The darkness is not real. This is your year to claim territory where darkness has prevailed. Squeeze that hand. This is going to be your year where darkness has set up a camp. You're going to walk into situations. Darkness is going to be covering the face of it. And you're going to open your mouth and darkness is going to run. You stop looking at them bills and they got bigger. You stop working on your finances, they got worse. The darkness is not real. It's the absence of light. If you focus on it, you're going to win it. The enemy wants you to walk away from it, but it is your walking away that creates the darkness. Squeeze that hand. The darkness is not real. I wonder when Jesus would heal people in the Bible and they wanted to follow him. And he would tell them to go home. Sometimes the hardest place to get a man to go is home. I mean, really go home.
masses who show up, but you're not really, really there. If you're not really there, the church is not going to grow because you are not really there. It is not your city. It is not your age. The darkness is not real. The enemy don't mind you running all over the country. He wants you to be distracted. Nothing grows where there is no light. He wants you to give up and think nothing can grow there. The devil is a lie. The darkness is not real. I can't wait till in the morning. Because in the morning we're going to break some stuff down. You know, we always do our thing on Saturday morning. Y'all know how we do our thing on Saturday morning. It's going to be crazy up in here. It's going to be crazy up here because we're going to get down. We're going to get down into areas where you need to have dominion. You need to be running it, not running from it. You need to be running it, not running from it. You need to be running it, not running from it. God has put everything you need in you for what He has predestined for you to do. You have no competitors. You have no competitors. Nobody can do John Jenkins like John Jenkins does John Jenkins. Nobody can do Alfred Owens like Alfred Owens does Alfred Owens. Nobody can do T.D. Jakes like T.D. Jakes does T.D. Jakes. You have no competitors. The darkness is not real. And the Lord told me to come here and tell you that He has not changed. That every gift He gave you, you still got it. Every calling He put on you is still there. He has seen your weakness and known your sins and still not changed His mind. Tell you, just because there was variableness in you doesn't mean that there was variableness in Him. He said, I am the Lord thy God. I change not. I have not changed my mind about you. Your guilt has made you shrink away. It's made you hide from me. And He said, I'm looking for you. Adam, where art thou? Adam, I'm looking for you. I'm looking for you. I'm looking for you. I know what you did. I'm still looking for you. You changed, I didn't. You quit, I didn't. There is no variableness in me, no shadow of turning. My gifts and callings are without repentance. You still got it. Your robe is here. Your ring. I raised the fatted calf so I could kill him when you came to your senses. You got blessings that I'm ready to cook. I'm ready to release on your behalf. All you got to do is show up. The calf and the coat and the ring are waiting on you to show up. The darkness is not real. You think you're estranged? It's not real. You think you can't come back? It's not real. You think you can't do it? It's not real. You think you're too old? It's not real. You think you miss your chance? It's not real. You think you're not relevant anymore? It's not real. It's not real. I have been saving up blessings, waiting for you to show up. As soon as you show up, I'm going to show you that the darkness is not
So Lord, as we join hands tonight and we stand in your house, we repent. We're sorry we ran. We're sorry we hid. We're sorry we've been distracted. Thank you for giving us another year. Somebody died gasping for breath in the intensive care unit and didn't see 2018. You gave it to us. We dressed ourselves. We closed ourselves. Nobody had to brush my teeth. Nobody had to set me up or put my pants on. Look at how blessed I am. Glory to God. I repent for complaining about stuff that don't matter. Worrying about people that didn't give me the gift in the first place. Chasing down he say, she say, they say. None of that matters what they say. The only thing matters is what you say. Squeeze that hand. There's a calf waiting on that sister. There's a fatted calf waiting on that brother. There's a ring that can't nobody wear but him. There's a cape can't nobody wear but her. I rebuke the darkness. Squeeze that hand. Now, Lord, your word said the entrance of thy word giveth light. It's not just that the word is preached. It's when the word enters that it gives light. The word on me doesn't give light. The word in me gives light. The entrance of thy word giveth light. Let this word get in. Let it get in until creativity starts springing up out of people. Ideas and concepts, plans and strategies and decisions. Let this word get so deep down inside of the people in this place, in the overflow, streaming online, that they would never be the same again. We declare resurrection. We declare renewal. Every person that's been stuck on the runway is getting ready to soar. Every person that's been stuck on the runway of fixing to getting ready is getting ready to soar. This is your season. Now, Father, while we join our hands and we have stepped away from our seat, it means we will not stay in our place. We will not be where they expected us to be. We will not stay in normal. Squeeze that hand. We're breaking out. Shut up. Everything you gave us is still mine. Pray for the person you're touching right now. Pray with all of your might and all of your strength. Pray for the person you're touching right now. Pray for the person you're touching right now. Pray for the person you're touching right now. Pray for the person. All over the country. All over the world. Wherever you're hearing this word, pray. Pray right now. Pray right now. Pray right now. Pray right now. The darkness is not real. The darkness is not real. It is not. It is not. It is not. It is not. It is not real. It is not real. It is not real. It is not. It is not. It is not real. It is not real. That voice that said you can't do it is not real. That voice that said you can't have it is not real. That voice that said it's over for you is not real. It's not real. Pray for him right now. It's not. Pray for him because they're getting ready to do some things. They're getting ready to get out of place. They're getting ready to get out of hand. They're not going to be where you expected them to be. They have gotten out of their chair. They have gotten out of their seat. They have come out of their complacency. 2018 is your year. Don't show up where they expect you to be. God's getting
get ready to move you into a new dimension, into a new arena, into a new place. Squeeze that hand. Glory to God. You're a night chaser. You're going to drive back darkness. You're going to drive it back. You're going to drive it back. Stop running from the darkness, and the darkness is going to run from you. Squeeze.

now there's glory. You came to have a yoke broken. It just broke. Broke in the name of Jesus. In the overflow, the Holy Ghost is falling now in the name of Jesus.

It's still mine. Touch somebody, say it's still mine. Give me 10 minutes and I'll be out of your way. I'm going to sow into this atmosphere tonight. Listen at me real good. Listen at me real good. I won't take long. Anything that's being contested, property, businesses, jobs, opportunities, favors, sons, daughters, families, anything that the enemy is trying to take from you that you know belongs to God, I'm believing God 2018 is still mine. Oh, y'all scared of it? It's still mine. It's still mine. It's still mine. That city, that ministry, that calling, that building, that opportunity, that family is still mine. That daughter is still mine. It's still mine. That book is still mine. It's still mine. It's still, somebody shout, it's still mine. I want to sow into this atmosphere. I won't take long. I won't take long. I want to sow a $1,000 seed tonight. I want to challenge some others that would join me in sowing a $1,000 seed. I know a $1,000 is a lot of money. I know it. I know it. I know it. I don't know it. Don't think I'm insensitive. Don't think I don't realize it. I understand that. But if you saw the harvest, you would respect the seed. For what God is going to release, this is just a tiny seed toward what God is going to do in your life. This may not be for you, but you need to watch it because you're coming into another level. You're coming into another level. It may not be something you do right now, but you're coming into another level. If you always do what you've always done, you will always be where you've always been. It's time to shatter some rules and break into another dimension. I'm not going to take a long time, but I want to pray for businesses. I want to pray for ministries. I want to pray for properties. I want to pray for things that are being contested and disputed, and somebody's trying to take it or say it's not yours, you can't have it. I want to pray for restoration. Restoration. Somebody say, restore it. That the enemy stole. Restore it. That the darkness is hanging over top of, restore it. That is coming up against me, restore it right now in the name of Jesus. I need an opportunity, Lord. I lost the first one. If you open that door again, this time I'm ready. Somebody shout, this time I'm ready. How many of you had an opportunity at the time it came, you wasn't ready, you didn't know what to do with it, and if the Lord sent it again, you know what to do with it this time? Holler at your boy if you know what I'm talking about. This time I'm ready. I'm ready to walk into it. I'm ready to do it. I'm ready to see it come to pass. I'm going to stop hiding from darkness. I'm going to let darkness hide from me. I said I'm going to stop hiding from darkness. I'm going to let darkness hide from me. I want to pray for ministries. There are ministers in here and ministry gifts that God wants to shine a light on. You feel like everybody forgot you. God has not forgotten you. The gift comes from God. He is the Father of lights. He controls the light. The light is about to shine. Are you ready? I said, are you ready? I don't want to take long. I want to respect your time because I want you out in the morning. And I'm amazed you came out tonight. Because I didn't think y'all was coming. I looked out the window. I said, Lord, I don't think they coming. I saw ice in the river. I said, that means you can't even take a canoe and come. And I don't know how y'all got in here. I don't know whether God beamed you in here. But how many of you felt like you had to be in here tonight? There are people watching online that had to be in here tonight. I want to pray a blessing on your finances for the year like I do every year. I'm believing God to give you favor. Somebody shout favor. I want to stand in agreement with you for favor over your finances, over your family, over your faith, over your friends, that you can have increase. Are you afraid to say increase? Increase. Somebody shout increase. Increase. I'm believing God for increase over your life. I'm believing God for increase over your life. God is not finished with you yet. Glory to God.
I'm not going to take long, but I want every believer that's going to join me in sowing $1,000 seed to come stand right in front of me right now, right fast, right quick to get up, step over the doubts and fears. I just want to come in agreement over what you're about to do. Exchange, restoration, finances, investments, moving, property selling, businesses flourishing. We need God's favor and God's hand over what we're about to do. God bless you, Pastor Phillips. We need God's hand and God's favor over what we're about to do. We need God in it. We need God in it. Somebody say, let there be light. Oh, you said that like you got pneumonia or something. Say, let there be light. Glory to God. Let there be light. Let there be light. Shine some light on that thing. Shine some light on this country. Shine some light on this country, dear Jesus. Shine some light on this country so we can see what's true and what's not true and what's real and what's not real. Shine some light. Somebody say, let there be light. God's going to send enlightenment and it shall come to pass. And no weapon formed against you shall prosper, and every tongue that rises against you, God said, I will condemn. I will condemn it. I will condemn it. You're watching over the internet. You have an opportunity. The Holy Spirit is nudging you to give. It's something out of your comfort zone. You don't normally give on that level, but the Holy Spirit is nudging you to give in this atmosphere. You should do it tonight. You should do it tonight. You should do it tonight. I'm not asking you to do something that I'm not going to do. You should do it tonight. Quickly, there are about 10 more people the Holy Spirit is pulling on. Step over the devil. Step over every doubt and every fear and just get up and come on. Just get up and come on. It don't matter what people think. It don't matter what they think. It don't matter what they say. What's he doing? Going none of their business. Get up, step over top of those people and come on. In the name of Jesus. Somebody clap your hands while they're coming. Somebody clap your hands while they're coming. Somebody clap your hands while they're coming. I want you in some way to begin to praise God for things that he's about to release and things he's about to open in your life. Things that the Holy Spirit spoke to you about that you need to be present in. You need to be present in. You need to be involved in. You need to get connected to. It's not going to get better without you. Say that with me. It's not going to get better without you. You can't neglect it and watch it increase. You can't just walk away and expect for it to flourish. You can't be half-heartedly there. You're going to bring light into that situation. You're going to bring light into it. That's why you're up under attack. That's why the enemy wants you distracted and stressed out. Hallelujah. But God said it's still yours. He said he has not changed his mind. There is no variableness in him. There is no shadow of turning. It is up to him. It's not up to them. It's up to him. It's not up to them. It's up to him. It's not up to them. It's up to him. It's not up to them. It's going to come from the Father of lights, in whom there is no variableness nor shadow of turning. I'm going to ask everybody else to get something that represents this year. It could be $365. It could be that. It could be $52 for 52 weeks out of the year. I want something that symbolizes I'm dedicating this year to the Lord. And I'm going to sow into it and I'm going to plant into it. It could be 52 for 52 weeks. It could be 365. It doesn't matter. Something that represents this year. Something that in some way represents this year. I'm giving this year to God. You're watching over the internet. I want us to give this year, 2018, maybe it's $218, maybe it's $20.18. I want it to be something that represents this year on whatever level you're on. Whatever level you're on, I'm not trying to get you to act like something you're not or be something that you can, but on your level, I want you to give this year to God in every overflow, everyone streaming in the balcony. They're jammed in here. I pulled up on the parking lot. I thought they was giving away free cheese. My God. Y'all don't remember that cheese. I think I still got some of that cheese in me somewhere. You could turn the oven on high.
The macaroni would burn, but the cheese would be standing there grinning at you. Y'all don't know nothing about what I'm talking about. Yes, indeed. They should have made spaceships out of that cheese. Amen. Yeah, I grew up off of government cheese and powdered eggs and milk. Eating tomato sandwiches and mayonnaise sandwiches and sugar sandwiches. You know something about sugar sandwiches? Yeah, sugar sandwiches. You give my kids a sugar sandwich, they stab you in the neck with a spoon. It don't matter where you start, it matters where you finish. Let's give this year to God. Let's stand on your feet with some semblance of this year in your hand. Whether it's 365, whether it's 52, whether it's 218, whether it's $20.18, on some level, you and me together, we're going to give this year to God. You're watching over the internet. Let's give this year to God. All the choir members, security people, greeters, ushers, everybody. Everybody who has an expectation. In some way, I want you to give this year to the Lord. Giving it to the Lord doesn't mean you get to stay at home and not be involved. You're going to have to engage. Come on, somebody. You don't get to just sit back and watch God do it. You're going to have to engage. You're going to have to engage. Are you with me? Every giver standing on your feet. If I was the enemy, I would talk you into walking out so you could go sit in the parking lot. I would have you rush out the door so you could get stuck in the parking lot. Trying to gain 5 minutes. People go from sitting in the church, they run out the church so they can go sit in the car. Then they sit in the car so they can hurry up and drive and fuss at everybody so they can drive to the house sitting down, and then get in the house and sit down. There's something stupid about that. I can't figure out what it is, but there's something stupid about that. How many people have something you need restored in your life? Can we touch and agree, indiscriminate to the size or the level of your seed? The level of your seed has nothing to do with the level of your faith. The level of your seed is just an answer of a good conscience toward God. I'm not going to stand with $20 when God has blessed me to stand with more. It's a good conscience toward God to represent on my level. I want something that stretches me. If I can't feel it, God can't feel it. If it doesn't move me, it doesn't move God. Everybody standing on your level. As for me and my house, we're going to serve the Lord. We're going to see the restoration of things that the enemy has tried to steal. Lift your seat up before God and say this with me. The darkness is not real. The light is real. Jesus is the light. And he lives in me. Wherever we go, we will shine. 2018, my lights are on. My head is up. My heart is fixed. My mind is made up. I'm going to shine. In 2018, everything that the enemy stole, I'm taking it back. Everything that the enemy stole, I'm taking it back. I claim my health. I claim my wealth. I claim my family. I claim my ministry. I claim my mind. I claim my emotions. It is well in me, with me, and around me. In Jesus' name. 2018, get ready. I will soar.
I will soar this year. Lift it up high. Father God, in Jesus' name, you've heard the declaration of your people. That declaration has gone all over the world. It's on couches, it's in living rooms, it's in kitchens, it's in overflows, it's all over this building, it's in balconies, it's with grandmamas, it's with young people, it's with entrepreneurs, it's with elders. You have heard the declaration of the faith of your people, and you see the seed that's in our hand. I declare increase in every area of our lives.

every obstacle, get back out of the way. Darkness move. We will claim the kingdom in Jesus' name. Give him the best praise you got. Yeah. Come on, DMV, give him the best praise you got. Come on, DMV, give him the best praise you got. You that have gathered here around the altar, you come first and just lay it right there on the altar. Everybody else remain standing for just a minute. Be patient with me. You haven't been standing long as I have. Thank you, Jesus. I'm going to tell you something I'm going to do this year. We have MegaFest every other year, so this is an off year. And I'm not going to have Woman Hour Loose. I'm going to do a Woman Hour Loose masterclass. It's just going to be for select women who are really trying to come into positions of authority and leadership in business, in politics, in the kingdom. It's going to be a unique mentoring opportunity. I haven't even posted it yet. You can't. It's not even out there yet, but it will be soon. It's in October. I just wanted to tell you about it. It's going to be a mentorship class for women who are ready to be empowered. Every woman ready to be empowered, make some noise. I'm giving this whole year of all of my meetings. I didn't want to start something with SOAR and not support it with information to help you to be successful in every area of your life. And I'm calling in friends, some of my friends and some leaders and successful, influential women from all walks of life who are going to come in and mentor an elect group of women how to do what you do in the name of the Lord. Amen. Fellas, I ain't forgot about you. I feel the heat on the back of my bald head. Thank you, Jesus. But I've got some life classes and our international pastors and leaders. We're going to do some other things with you in mind, but I really want to touch these sisters who are blazing trails but don't have support. A blessed man is not intimidated by a blessed woman. Talk to me, somebody. Now, how do I do this? Do you pass the envelopes down? Okay, pass your seeds all the way down to the left. Your left, to the left. You know what Beyonce said. Person on the left, stand with everybody's seed in your hand. Pass it all the way down. Watch it as it goes down. I haven't made altar call. Jonah's still stuck in the fish. Amen. They're standing on the left with everybody's seed. All we need is ushers to receive it. In all the overflows, they're giving on the internet. They're streaming online giving. This year belongs to God. Shout it with me. This year belongs to God. Say it again. This year belongs to God. Oh, my. I feel that thing. You've been so good and so respectful and so kind. I appreciate it. I'm so glad that you and I could get together without sorrow. No bodies laying up front. No mourners in the aisle. We have gathered to rejoice. Shout amen. Give God a praise. You know, you give me an inch, I'm going to take a mile. Everybody stand for just a moment. You've been so nice. Bow your heads with me for just a moment. Close your eyes.
deacons. We've already prayed over it. As soon as you collect it, you can exit. Thank you very much. Everyone standing. All heads bowed, all eyes closed, all in the overflow, everywhere. Until nobody is looking at you but God. In a moment, this service will be over and everybody will get in their car and they'll go on with their life. And aside from the service in the morning, the revival part of this meeting will be over. If this door closes tonight and leaves one sinner stuck in it, then our coming was in vain. If this door closes tonight and one backslider is left in a compromising situation, how can you have a blessed year when you have not returned to the blesser? You're asking for the blessing, but you're out of fellowship with the blesser. You want the healing, but you need the healer. This service is about to close. I can hear the whining of the hinges of a door, of an opportunity about to shut without you. You can walk into this year making the same stupid mistakes you made last year, with no guarantee that you will survive another year. Or you can hear the word of the Lord and come right now. There is nothing you have done so bad that God will not forgive you. Nothing. Nothing you did, nothing you smoked, nothing you drank, nothing you shot up, nobody you slept with, no secret, no scar that is stronger than the blood of Jesus. The choir sung the blood still wax, but you have to receive it. In a moment we will all leave and we will all go home, but woe be unto us if we do not leave this opportunity for you. The door is creaking to a close. You may not ever have another opportunity like you have right now. If you're here up under the sound of my voice, God said he has not changed. He is still calling you. There are still gifts in your life. And nothing that you have done is so horrendous that he has changed his mind. He wants you back. I don't care if you have to come out of the hog pen smelling like swine, gnats and flies around your head, corn husk on your clothes. He will run out to meet you if you will come home. I don't care if you've committed abortion after abortion. I don't care if you slept with other men and other women. I don't care who you slept with, how long. I don't care if you're HIV positive. I don't care if you're strung out on drugs, prescription or otherwise. The blood still works. The blood still works. The blood still works. Everybody standing around you is praying, but you have to come for yourself. While heads are bowed and eyes are closed, I want you to step into the nearest aisle and come down here and say, Bishop, I want to get right with God and I have to do it now. I cannot have another year like 2017. I am going to give God my life now. And I want you to come right now. Hold the music. Come right now. We're not going to sing you down. We're not going to shout you down. I want a cold, calculated decision. Oh, you're clapping. No clapping. As for me and my house, I will serve the Lord. There's nothing out there that I haven't done, haven't tried that's worth me losing my soul. Enough is enough. I don't need another round. I don't need another turn. I don't need another date. I don't need another trick. I've tried all of that. If that would have saved me, I would have been all right by now. I've seen the clubs, I've seen the liars, I've seen the whoremongers, I've seen all of it. Now I want to be saved. I want to be saved right now. And I'm so thankful that the door has not closed, that the car wreck didn't kill me, that the gun didn't shoot me, that the disease didn't take me. And while the blood is still running warm in my veins, I want to come to God right now. Whether I'm 80 or 8 years old, I'm coming right now. It's never too late and it's never too early. I'm coming right now. Give me a few minutes, church. Somebody's mama is coming to Jesus.
Give me a few minutes because somebody's son they've been praying for a long time is walking this aisle coming to the Lord. Coming to the Lord right now. I'm sick of it. I'm sick of it. I'm sick of it. I'm sick and tired of being sick and tired. And I want to be saved. They're still coming. They're still coming. Hell is losing its grip. Hell is losing its grip. Satan is losing his grip. You're coming out of the clutches of the enemy right now. You're out of the clutches. Out of the clutches of the enemy right now. Right now. Right now. Right now. Somebody's coming down the aisle on grandmama's prayers. Some grandmama somewhere prayed for you that you'd have a better life than what you're having right now. And the Lord said, the Lord ordained that this revival would not

excuses and who hurt you and who lied on you, who's not real and who's a hypocrite. You've made excuses long enough. You made excuses long enough. Today is the day of salvation. Right now, right now, right here, right now, right here, right now, right here, right now, right here, right now, right here, right now. I don't need a song. I don't need an operatic voice. I don't need anything like that. I need the convicting power of the Holy Ghost. If the Holy Ghost comes in here, all of Satan's power will be broken. Come out. Come out. Wherever you are. Wherever you are. I won't take much longer. This is the last call, the last chance for a new year. You will not have a new year because the calendar changed. You will not have a new year because the clock struck 12. You will not have a new year because the calendar says January. You will have a new year when you make a new decision. This is your last chance to have a new year. This is your last chance to have a new year. I'm waiting on somebody and I don't know who it is. I don't even know who it is, but I'm waiting on somebody. I don't even know who it is. Oh, yeah. Oh, yeah. Oh, yeah. Oh, yeah. Oh, yeah. Oh, yeah. Oh, yeah. Somebody start praising God. Somebody start praising God. Somebody start praising God. Somebody start praising God. Here they come. Somebody start praising God. Somebody start praising God. Somebody, I dare you to praise God. If I got the whole church to praise God, when Zion travails, sons and daughters would be born. When Zion travails, somebody would be born right now, right now, right now, right now, right now! Glory to God, glory to God, glory to God. Glory to God, glory to God, glory to God. Glory to God, glory to God, glory to God. In just about a minute, everywhere there's a soul, I want to minister in front of them, leading them to Jesus in just about a minute. But I want to wait 1 minute, 1 minute, 1 minute, the moment of grace for the person who's stuck and struggling, for the person who fear is gripping them. Just give me 1 minute of faith in here and prayer and sincerity. 55 seconds, whosoever will, let them come. If you come now, he can't hold you. 50 seconds. If you come now, the chain will break. 48 seconds. If you come now, the prison doors will open up. 45 seconds. If you come now, God will set you completely free. 40 seconds. If you come now, you'll break generational curses. There you go, there you go, there you go, there you go. 35 seconds. Satan will not be able to hold you. Witches will not be able to hex you. Witchcraft will not be able to bind you. 30 seconds. 30 seconds. Keep praying, church. Keep praying, church. Keep praying. Keep praying. I feel a breakthrough coming. I feel a breakthrough. 25 seconds. 25 seconds. 25 seconds. Somebody just escaped the snare of the fowler. Demons are screaming. Hell is nervous. Witches are upset. They're losing you. They're losing you. 18 seconds. 18 seconds. Who else will escape? Escape. Escape. Escape. Escape. Escape. Escape. Tonight. Escape. Escape. Tonight. Escape. Tonight. 15 seconds. Escape. Escape. Tonight. Escape. Escape. 12 seconds. Here they come. Oh, I wish I had a victorious church. We got 10 seconds. I believe in God for a soul for every second. Somebody open your mouth.

Yeah. Look at that. This is what you call revival. You don't see it much anymore. You see crowds, but you don't see revival. Revival, you'll

every backslider is coming back to the Lord. Somebody who remembers how church used to be, give God a praise right now. Come on up a little closer. Come on up a little bit closer. I'm old school. I'm not ashamed of it. I still believe in the gully washing power of the Holy Ghost. I still believe that the blood will cleanse all righteousness. I still believe the anointing destroys the yoke. I believe if anybody be in Christ, he is a new creature. All old things are passed away. All of it passed away. I believe chains are breaking off of you right now in the name of Jesus. Somebody happy, glad, just start praising him right now. I'm going to pray with you. Glory to God. I'm going to pray with you. I'm getting ready to pray. I don't want nobody left out that's supposed to be in this prayer. I'm getting ready to pray. I'm getting ready to pray. Is that everybody? Is that everybody? Is this everybody? Is this everybody? The door is closing. Is this everybody? The door is closing. Is this everybody? Last call. Is this everybody? Father, you stepped into the dressing room. The dressing room called Mary, wrapped yourself up in flesh, and came where we were. You walked amongst us and sat amongst us and ate with us and washed with us. And then you gave your life for us. You shed your blood for us. They hung you high and stretched you wide. You hung your head in the locks of your shoulders and died until the ground got nervous and started trembling and the sun could no longer shine. And there beneath an alabaster sky, you died that we might have a right to eternal life. Your red blood washed the black sins till my soul was white as snow and gave me liberty that I could not have without you. There is not a sin on this altar, a struggle on this altar so strong that the blood cannot eradicate it and wash it and make it white as snow. I thank you for the cleansing power of your blood that cleanses from all unrighteousness. I thank you for the gift of a second chance. I thank you because right now you're standing over somebody saying, let there be light, and the darkness is rolling back out of their life once and for all. I pray that they would never be the same again. I pray that they would never be the same again. I call Jonah out of every fish. I call every backslider to come out of your hog pen. I thank you for salvation and deliverance. Fill some soul with the Holy Ghost. I thank you, Lord, that you let them make it to this altar in time. You let them make it in time that they would have a right to the tree of life. And now we confess with our mouth the Lord Jesus and believe in our heart that he is risen from the dead. And on the authority of your word says that we are saved. We repent of our sins and we ask you, God, to fill every soul around this altar with the precious gift of your Holy Spirit until they know that they know that they know that they have it. I thank you for your presence and your power. And for this, we give you praise. We don't wrestle with it. We don't doubt it. We give you praise and we celebrate it and we thank you for it because somebody just got born again. In Jesus' name, let everything.

0: to counselor is going to give you some paperwork, give you a sheet of paper with some information on it. It's going to give you further explanation of the decision that you made today. And it's also going to tell you about our two churches. We want to encourage you to find a church if you don't already have one and get plugged in. If you already have a church, make sure you tell the pastor of the decision that you made. If you don't have a church, find a church and get connected. Amen. All right, so one of our altar counselors is going to give you some paperwork. They're going to pass that out to you. Don't leave this altar before you get one of those sheets. We're so proud of you. You couldn't have come to church on a better night than tonight. We're so proud and so grateful. God bless you. Amen. Give them a hug when they come back to their seats and give the Lord the praise and thanks. Let's thank God for Bishop T.D. Jakes in that word tonight. I'm so blessed. Our church's theme for 2018 is turn on the lights. We're the light of the world. Somebody say amen. I'm going to change it to let there be light. Somebody look at your neighbor and say let there be light. All right, tomorrow morning, 10 a.m., we'll meet with the bishop back here. God bless you. Have a great night. Be blessed in Jesus' name. Treat each other kind as you depart in Jesus' name. Good night.
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3: 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It's our pleasure to spend this time in God's Word with you today. So let's sit and relax and learn, love and grow in Jesus. Stay tuned.

me again, Douglas. And yeah, I just got back from the coolest birthday party in the whole wide world. And you might be thinking to yourself, well, no, Douglas, I've been to the coolest birthday party ever. I had a birthday party at a skating rink. Or you might be thinking, well, I had the coolest birthday party, Douglas. I went to a birthday party at this pizza place and they had a big old animatronic mouse. And no, it's not true. I went to the coolest birthday party in the whole wide world. It was for my friend Brandon. He just had his birthday, and his dad works at the aquarium at the zoo. And not like, you know, the little aquarium with like the little goldfish in it, but the big kind of aquarium, you know, with the dolphins and the stingrays and the octopus and all the awesome marine wildlife. And it was so cool because we were going to have a lock-in and we sleep in the aquarium all night, and it was so cool. So I packed up all my stuff. I had my sleeping bag, I had my flashlight, I had some extra PJs, I bought a swimsuit and a towel because we were gonna get to swim with that dolphin, and I had all this stuff. I packed some snacks. I packed those little goldfish crackers because I thought, you know, it might be ironic because we're at an aquarium. So I had all this stuff packed up. And then my mom, she came in and she said, okay, Douglas, are you ready to go to Brandon's birthday party? And I said, yes, I am all ready to go. I got everything that I need. We went to the aquarium and we had his birthday party, and it was just as awesome as I had imagined it would be. It was so cool. I got to ride with a dolphin in this big pool type thing, and I got to pet a stingray right on his back, and they took off the little stinger thing so it wouldn't poke me, and I got to see all these fishes, and we played some games, and then his dad said it was time for a cake, and he had this big cool cake that looked like a big blue whale, but it wasn't like, you know, the same size as a real blue whale. That'd be ridiculous. But it was still pretty big. And so then after cake, he was like, okay, now it's time to open presents. Time to open presents. I forgot his present at home. I didn't bring it with me. I brought all this other stuff and a lot of stuff I didn't even need, but I forgot his present, which was like the one thing that I really needed to bring. And it was a cool present too. It was like these little laser tag things. You know, you wear the vest and you got the little zapper thing, and you zap each other, and then you're out, and it was gonna be super fun, but I forgot it at home. And you know, I think that's kinda like the way it is with us sometimes as Christians. Cause we have an amazing gift. God sent his only son, Jesus, to die on the cross to save us from all sins so that we could live forever with God in heaven. And, you know, so often we forget that we have that gift. And more importantly than that, we forget that that gift is for everybody. And that gift is for sharing. And so, like, we go to these places, like, we go to soccer practice, and we remember to bring our cleats, and we remember to bring our shin guards, or we go hiking, and we're like, yeah, I'll need my water bottle, and I'll need my walking stick, or we go to school, and I think, you know, I gotta get my backpack, I need my books, and I need my homework, and all that stuff. But we forget to take with us the greatest gift ever, which is Jesus. Because that gift that we have is not just for us. It's not just to keep to ourselves. It's to share with everybody. Not everybody knows that Jesus loves them. Not everybody knows that Jesus died to save them, and that God loves them so much that he sent his only son, Jesus, to die for us. And so when we go out into the world, when we go do anything, we need to remember to take with us the most important thing. We need to remember to take the gift. Just like I forgot to take my friend's gift to his party, we need to not forget to take the greatest gift ever, which is Jesus, out and share it with everybody that we meet. Well, I'll talk to you guys later, and don't forget to share the greatest gift ever. Bye.

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1: Today, we're giving away another free episode.
0: That's right, in celebration of a very special holiday.
1: What holiday?
0: Isn't it obvious, Bob? It's Bug Busting Day.
1: What?
0: Yeah, it was January 31st this year.
1: You're making this up.
0: No, really. It's a whole day devoted to dealing with bug problems, and that's why we're giving away a show.
1: If you say so.
0: Yeah, you know, we just can't give away a show for no reason.
1: Yes, we can. We're nice people.
0: Except when we're busting bugs.
1: Without any further ado, here's the classic Adventures in Odyssey episode, East Winds Raining. Be sure to stay tuned at the end as we go behind the scenes of this episode.
0: And a very merry bug busting day to you.

0: Today, December 7th, 1941, is a day that will live in infamy. Have you ever heard those words before? They were spoken by a president of the United States a long time ago. His name was Roosevelt, and the reason he said those words was because Japan had attacked and bombed Pearl Harbor in Hawaii. Your grandfather or grandmother or other older relatives probably remember the war and President Roosevelt's words very well. And so does Connie's great-uncle Joe. He's going to recall where he was on that fateful day on today's Adventure and Odyssey. So don't go away. We're going to hear about one of the most incredible days in U.S. history right after this. Rathbone's Electric Palace has been doing quite well lately. So well, in fact, that Bard has had to order more products from his distributors. One is in the store with him right now. Let's listen in.
1: Let me see now. Where was I? Let's see. I guess we could use a few more of these talking calculator gizmos. Give me five.
2: Five? They're good Christmas gifts, you know. It'd be a shame for people to come to Rathbone's Electric Palace and find you've run out.
1: Oh, that is a good point, yeah. Better make it 10. What is your name again?
2: David Saburo.
1: Saburo, yeah, right. David. Sorry, I just learned what's-his-name's name and he left. You distributors go through employees fast.
2: He was promoted to district manager.
1: Oh, really? Well, good for him. So where were we now?
2: 10 talking calculators.
1: Talking calculators. I don't know how you guys do it.
2: What do you mean?
1: You Japanese. I mean, no offense, but you look it, you see. But you speak English really pretty good.
2: I'm what used to be called an AJA. American of Japanese ancestry.
1: Then I guess today is, kind of embarrassing for you, huh? What with it being Pearl Harbor Day and all?
2: Embarrassing?
1: Yeah. I mean, you guys sneaking up on us like that. Pretty underhanded, but us Americans had the last word, didn't we?
2: I suppose you did. How about these miniature stereos?
1: Do you feel bad about it now? You know, when December 7th rolls around?
2: December 7th is very important to me, Mr. Rathbone. My father was at Pearl Harbor.
1: Oh, really? Really, yeah. Well, I wouldn't go around telling anybody.
2: On the contrary, I'm quite proud of the fact.
1: That you definitely want to keep to yourself.
2: You don't understand.
1: I understand plenty, and I'm telling you, you don't want to say things like that, all right? Listen, we lost a lot of good men at Pearl Harbor. Even guys from Odyssey. Just stop by the War Memorial at McAllister Park and take a look at the names.
2: Maybe I'll do that.
1: Maybe you should. Then you'll think twice before you talk about being proud.
2: But Mr. Rathbone...
1: Do you mind? We better finish this order here. I got a lot of customers to take care of. I'm very busy.
2: Yes, sir.

0: sorry. I just saw you sitting here and I thought, are you all right?
1: I just got lost in some old memories.
0: Oh, well, I guess you can't help it sitting here next to the war memorial like this. They really fixed it up nice for Pearl Harbor Day, huh?
1: Oh, they did. I'm glad people haven't forgotten about it.
0: You were there that morning, weren't you?
1: Mm-hmm.
0: You know, I know what the history books say about Pearl Harbor, Uncle Joe, but I'd love to hear what happened to you. I don't even know why you were there at all.
1: Well, after college, I went to Hawaii for a break. I got a job as a courier for the government offices in Honolulu.
0: A courier?
1: I delivered paperwork between the Department of State and the naval base at Pearl Harbor.
0: Oh.
1: Made a lot of friends at Pearl. That's how I met Sam. Did I ever mention Sam?
0: Sam? No, I don't think so.
1: He worked for Naval Intelligence as a translator, mostly helping a government office called Operation Magic. See, it was their job to intercept and break Japanese radio codes.
0: Mm.
1: In those days, we weren't on the best of terms with Japan. They got power hungry in the East just like Hitler did in Europe. Anyway, I ran a lot of errands to the intelligence office, and Sam and I became friends. It's funny.
0: Why?
1: Well, because Sam was Japanese.
2: Sam!
3: Over here, Joe. Where have you been?
2: Oh, I'm sorry. I got stuck at communications waiting for some captain to get off the phone. Did you order for me?
3: The usual.
2: Thanks. So, what do we do tonight? Violet and the kids are still visiting her sister on Maui, right?
3: Yes, but...
2: Then it's boys' night out.
3: I can't, Joe. That's why I'm in a hurry. I have to go back to the office.
2: Not again. Come on, Sam.
3: They're up to something. I know it.
2: I don't want to talk about this again, Sam. You're obsessed.
3: I am not... Whatever you mean.
2: Remember what you said, huh? You said the Japanese were going to attack on November 30th. Remember, did it happen? No. It's December 6th, and the politicians are still haggling like always.
3: They're story. The Japanese are fiddling with time.
2: Playing for time. Get your slang straight. I don't get you. You're Japanese, for crying out loud. Why don't you show a little trust in your own people?
3: Because I'm Japanese. That is why. The leaders in Japan are hungry for a great empire. That's why my family moved here.
2: I've heard all this, Sam.
3: You say so, just like my boss says so. But you do not understand. Nobody does. Japan has become like Hitler's Germany, frenzied by the taste of power and blood. Do you really think they will let the United States stop them from getting what they want?
2: Yeah, I do. Have you looked at the fleet in Pearl Harbor lately? Those aren't toy boats out there. If Japan makes trouble, they'll have to deal with those boys.
3: Yes. Yes.
2: Sam, please, can't we go out and enjoy ourselves for once?
3: The pieces are all there, Joe. Japan's highest-ranking officers met at the Naval War College in Tokyo last September. Why?
2: Postgraduate classes in writing haikus? How should I know?
3: On November 30th, we intercepted a secret message that said, "East wind raining." Then our sources said they were burning papers at the Japanese embassy in Washington. What do you make of that?
2: New incentives for neatness.
3: 6 days ago, another message. Climb Mount Nitaka. What does that mean, do you think?
2: Look, Sam, you're leading up to a favor. Just drop the history lesson and tell me what it is.
3: My boss will not listen. But you have friends over at headquarters. You can find some of the missing pieces.
2: They're your friends, too.
3: If I go there, they think something official is taking place, and they will want me to have clearance paper. You can ask off the link, and no one will care.
2: Off the cuff? You're obsessed. You know that Japanese attacks and, what was it last week? Japanese spies?
3: You laugh at me, but they are here. They have been watching me, but I have been watching them, too. Fuji's all-night coffee shop.
2: Oh, brother, Fuji is spy? Man is older than Buddha.
3: You will see.
2: Obsessed and paranoid.
3: Ask a few questions about Japanese ship movements, Joe. If we know where the Navy is, we can figure out what they are up to. That is all I ask. Will you go?
2: Yeah, I'll go. This is the last time, understand?
3: You are a good egghead, Joe.
2: Egg, Sam. Good egg. Some translator you turned out to be. Hi, Larry.
4: Oh, hiya, Joe. What are you doing here?
2: Not much. Where's Bill?
4: Down the hall. Why? Do you have delivery?
2: Nah. Hey, what's happening here? Are things pretty quiet?
4: On a Saturday night? Are you kidding? It's like a graveyard.
2: Tell me something. Now, you guys handle all the reconnaissance reports, right?
4: Yeah.
2: Anything about the Japanese Navy? You know, odd ships here and there, fleet movement, that sort of thing?
4: Yeah, yeah.
2: I was wondering...
4: It's Sam again, isn't it? He's been needling me at lunch today. Just doesn't quit.
2: Oh, he's obsessed. So, how about it?
4: Okay, I'll tell you what I told him. Some ships left Japan throughout November, all taking different routes. Nothing unusual about that, all things considered.
2: Well, that's it? No concentration of ships anywhere near us?
4: Nope. There was a fleet moving towards the Gulf of Siam. Word is the Japanese might go for the East Indies or Singapore. Just tell Sam to relax, will you?
2: As if I haven't.
5: Okay, Larry, I got the... Oh, hey, Joe.
2: Hi, Bill.
5: What are you doing here?
4: We're talking about the Japanese ship movements. You know anything about it?
5: Not much. Except we got a dispatch earlier about the Akagi.
2: The what?
5: The Akagi, the Japanese aircraft carrier we're trying to watch. Seems to have disappeared.
2: What do you mean, disappeared?
5: Reconnaissance lost track of it on this side of the Kurile Islands. Bad weather or something. It's kind of funny.
2: Well, isn't anybody concerned?
5: I'm sure somebody is somewhere. I'm not. The Japanese aren't stupid enough to pull anything with us. Not with one aircraft carrier.
2: Who would have the latest on it?
5: Check communications.
2: Right. Thanks, guys.
5: Yeah, see you later.
4: See ya.
1: Akagi, huh?
2: Yeah. They figured you boys here in communications would be on top of it.
1: Well, they figured right, but there's nothing to be on top of, no sign of it. The only thing that might be vaguely related was this transmission from the SS Lure Line a little while ago.
2: What's that?
1: Commercial ship headed from San Francisco to Honolulu. Radio operator picked up some low-frequency signals northwest of here where they first lost track of the Akagi.
2: And?
1: And maybe those low-frequency signals are from the Akagi.
2: But they're low-frequency. Who would they be transmitting to out in the middle of nowhere?
1: Don't know. Another ship?
2: Or ships.
4: This is a restricted area, Joe. I can't let you go any further.
2: Yeah, I know, Ensign. Buzz Sam and tell him I'm here. I need to talk to him.
4: Well, Sam's not here. He just took off. Got a message of some sort and just dashed out the door for headquarters. Nobody's seen him since.
2: It's not like Sam. Did anybody think that maybe the message was important or maybe that Sam...
4: Gone out for coffee?
2: He wouldn't leave like that to... Coffee. Good grief. I wonder if... I gotta get to Fuji's.
4: Oh, good. Bring me back some coffee, will you?
2: I'm not going for coffee.
4: What else is there at Fuji's?
2: If Sam is right, trouble.
6: Adventures in Odyssey will continue right after this. And now, back to the adventure.
7: Sam disappeared with some kind of message, and you thought he was at Fuji's all-night coffee shop. You mean kidnapped by Japanese spies?
1: I didn't want to believe it, but what else could I think? Sam was very conscientious. If he decoded an important message, it would have taken something very serious to keep him from delivering it to headquarters.
7: So what happened when you went to Fuji's?
1: It was closed.
7: Closed?
8: You heard me. Shop is closed. Go away.
2: It's an all-night coffee shop, Fuji. How could you...

0: The situation was suspicious enough for me to have a look around. I waited a few minutes, then sneaked down a dark alley alongside of the shop where I saw a light through a cellar window. I knelt down to look, but got distracted when I heard noises around the corner at the back door. I slipped up quietly in time to see Fuji and another man close the trunk of a car there and get in. They spoke in Japanese, but I could tell from the tone that Fuji was very nervous and the other man was very angry. I ran back to my car and waited. Sure enough, they slowly drove down the alley and onto the main road. I followed them at a safe distance. I was sure they put Sam in that trunk. Dead or alive, I didn't know.
1: Think, Joe, think. You're just a government courier. What do you know about this spy stuff? You've got to get help. If you stop, you'll lose them. Gotta pick your puzzles more carefully, Sam.
0: We drove to the north end of the island where they pulled onto the beach at Kahuku Point. I stopped farther down the highway, ran up to watch what they did. Fuji got out and opened the trunk, while the other man took a flashlight to the edge of the beach and signaled out to the water. There was a small boat offshore that signaled back. I got the impression that they were going to go out and meet that boat. When Fuji pulled what appeared to be a limp body out of the trunk, I decided I better do something fast.
2: So what did you do?
0: First thing that came to mind, I panicked.
2: You're kidding.
0: Nope. I ran back to my car, stepped on the gas, and drove onto the beach like a maniac, hitting the horn and screaming at the top of my lungs.
3: Hey, stop!
2: Well, then what did Fuji and the other man do?
0: The second man shot at me, shattering my windshield. Then they both hightailed into the water and jumped into the waves, clothes and all. I guess in the darkness they didn't know if I was one or a dozen cars. I stopped next to their car and realized my mistake.
2: What mistake?
0: It wasn't a body they were pulling out of the trunk. It was an inflatable raft.
2: What? But where was Sam? In the back seat?
0: No, he wasn't with them at all. I went on a wild goose chase. But I had to wonder why Fuji and his friend would be sneaking off to meet a boat at 4 o'clock in the morning like that. The question forced me to admit the thing I feared most.
4: Something's going to happen. I don't know what or when, but Sam is right. Something is going to happen.
0: I reached up to my head. It was pounding furiously, and I felt something wet sliding down the side of my face. Blood.
2: You were bleeding?
0: The bullet that shattered my windshield must have grazed the side of my head. And like the coward I am, I passed out right there on the beach. The sun was coming up when it came to. There in the same position on the sands when I passed out. The bleeding stopped. The wound wasn't very much to worry about. I sluggishly got up and drove to an Army radar installation not far from Kahuku Point. I figured I'd find a phone there.
5: Excuse me, sir. What can I do for you?
6: Look, Private, I'm Joe Finneman from the Department of State. I need to use your phone. You do have a phone, right?
5: Yeah, it's working today. Right there. Hey, are you all right?
6: Yeah, thanks. It's just a scratch.
7: Pearl Harbor Naval Station.
6: Who's this guy?
5: Communications,
6: George?
5: Please.
8: Department of State. At least that's what his ID says.
9: Communications.
5: Kevin? Joe Finneman.
9: Where are you?
5: Did you
9: hear?
6: Come over here.
9: Everybody's looking for Sam.
5: I know.
9: What? They say he stole some message in Dakota.
6: They're nuts. Sam didn't steal anything. Look, Kevin, I think Sam was right about the Japanese. Things are happening.
9: You're telling me the Ward sunk a Japanese sub not far from here about 20 minutes ago.
6: What? Oh, good grief. Is the base on alert?
9: Nope. Captain won't believe it until he gets confirmation.
6: Confirmation? I'll give him confirmation.
9: Take it easy, Joe.
5: Well, you gotta get off the phone, pal.
6: But this is important.
5: Sorry, but we got something on the radar screens. I gotta call in.
6: The radar screens? Oh, thanks, Kevin.
9: Wait a minute.
6: There you go. Where's your radar screen?
5: Over there. Lieutenant Tyler, please.
6: Hi,
5: Hello,
10: Private
5: Lieutenant.
10: Lockard. What do you
5: Private
10: see?
5: Elliot here.
10: There on the screen, see? Looks like a swarm of aircraft.
6: They're coming.
10: Huh?
6: It's the Japanese.
5: But, sir.
10: You're off your rocker.
5: Oh, all right. Well, thank you, sir. Sorry to bother you. Okay, shut it all down. Let's go home.
3: What about the blimps?
5: The lieutenant says those are B-17s we're expecting from the mainland this morning.
3: No, he's wrong. Call him back. It's the Japanese.
5: Listen, Mr. Department of State, I don't know who you are or why you're here, but my boss said those are our own boys flying in from the mainland. Now close it up, John. I want some breakfast.
3: You're making a big mistake.
5: Talk to my lieutenant. John?
10: All right. I'm coming.
0: I didn't know what to do. How could I make anyone believe the Japanese were coming at any minute? I drove back towards Honolulu as fast as I could. My mind just a-spinning.
7: Partly cloudy with clouds mostly over the mountains. Visibility good. Wind north 10 knots.
4: And the world goes on. Oh, Sam, why didn't I listen? Why didn't any of us? Where in the world are you?
0: I thought about Sam for the rest of the trip.

0: Came out of the intelligence building, right? Grabbed you after you got the message.
1: You know.
0: I guessed. What was the message, Sam?
1: Dutch intelligence, Joe. They intercepted a message from Tokyo to the Japanese ambassador in Bangkok.
0: Saying that Japan is going to attack today.
1: Yes, yes. If you know, then Pearl Harbor is on alert. You told them.
0: No, Sam, I can't get anybody to listen.
1: Why are you here? You must go to Pearl and scream it in the streets if necessary.
0: I came to get you. Maybe if both of us scream, they'll listen.
1: Then why are we here chewing the flab? We must go. Go!
0: Chewing the fat, Sam.
2: We were driving towards Pearl Harbor when the first wave of Japanese planes flew over. They came like a hungry lion on a pasture of sleeping lions.
1: Joe, look! Look!
0: No, it can't be. Not yet. Not yet!
1: Why are you stopping? We must go on.
0: Look! Look at what they're doing!
1: Joe!
0: It's too late! It's too late.
1: Get back in the car, Joe. We must go on. We can help.
0: It's too late.
2: I'm ashamed to say that I collapsed right there in the dirt on the side of the road. I was in anguish. We were too late.
1: Joe, get in the car. We can help. We must help.
0: Oh, it's too late, Sam. Don't you see? Can't you hear?
2: But Sam was made of stronger stuff than me, and he wasn't ready to give up. Not yet. He jumped over into the driver's seat and pulled away.
0: Sam! No! Come back! They'll kill you!
2: It was a long time ago.
3: Yeah, but it still must hurt a lot.
2: We lost over 2,000 men in that surprise attack.
3: It's no wonder we joined the war. You must hate the Japanese for what they did.
2: Hate the Japanese? No, I couldn't do that. Sam is Japanese and a good man, a very good man.
4: Pardon me.
3: Oh, hello.
4: I came to look at the war memorial, and I couldn't help overhearing your story.
2: Well, I didn't know I had an audience.
4: Well, I'm sorry, but I'm glad I heard it. It was deeply moving to me.
2: Oh, well,
4: my father was at Pearl Harbor, you see, and...
5: Hey, Daniel, David, whatever. You left your briefcase in my shop.
4: Oh, thank you for bringing it to me.
5: Well, after the words we had back there, you know, I thought it'd be considerate. Oh, hi, Connie, Joe.
3: Hi, Mr. Athlon.
2: You said your daddy was at Pearl Harbor?
4: Yes, actually.
5: Hold on, wait a minute. You're not starting that up again. What did I say? Didn't I warn you to be careful? I mean, Joe here was at Pearl Harbor, so you don't want to...
2: Bart, I think this gentleman is trying to say something.
5: All right, but I warned you.
4: My father was at Pearl Harbor, which has always been a matter of great pride to me, particularly after hearing your story today.
2: Why? Was your daddy a pilot?
4: No, my father worked for Naval Intelligence as a decoder. My father was Sam. Sam Saburo.
2: You're Davy?
4: I am.
2: Davy. This is Davy Saburo, Connie.
3: It's an honor to meet you.
4: Thank you.
5: What? No, wait. You're telling me your dad was on our side at Pearl Harbor?
2: But this man's father was one of the bravest men I ever knew. Gave his life serving our country.
5: Really?
2: Are you pressed for time, David? Can you come back to my house for a while? I want to hear all about your family.
4: Oh, of course. And I would love to hear more about my father.
2: Well, then why are we sitting here chewing the flab? Let's go. Come on, Connie. Bart, tell me about your mother, David.
4: Oh, she's in San Francisco.
3: Mr. Rathbone,
4: now.
3: Are you coming for lunch?
5: I got to get back to the shop, but thanks anyway, Connie. Maybe I'll go back and have a little crow sandwich or something. Oh, boy, am I ever learned.
6: I think Bart has learned a valuable lesson about not judging others by the way they look or by what nationality they are. And I'm glad Connie got to hear a first-hand account of history from her Uncle Joe. You know, your grandparents and

0: Older relatives have lived through some fascinating times and experiences. 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I'm sure they'd be only too happy to share their insights about the great moments in history they lived through. And God will be happy too, because He likes it when we show that kind of respect for our elders. 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Today's program was written by Paul McCusker and directed by Phil Lawler. Our production engineer was Bob Luttrell, and our executive producer, Chuck Bolte. And I'm Chris, hoping you'll join us again next time for more Adventures in Odyssey.
1: That was a lot of fun. History has so many great stories.
2: Let's hear more about the creation of this episode. 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
0: Today's show, East Winds Reigning, is one of Adventures in Odyssey's most popular history shows. Let's go behind the scenes to hear about the creation of East Winds Reigning. Here's writer Paul McCusker to talk about it.
3: Well, I was living in England when I wrote East Winds Reigning, and as you can imagine, they don't have a lot of information over there about the attack on Pearl Harbor. It's just not as important to them as it is to us. And this was, of course, in the days before the internet, so it's not like I could go there to find out information about it. So I was wandering from bookstore to bookstore, trying to find out anything I could about what exactly happened from minute to minute with the attack on Pearl Harbor. So I finally found one book in a bookshop, and rather than buy it, I actually hid in the corner of the shop with a scrap piece of paper and wrote down everything I could about the attack and the people who were involved with it. In fact, East Winds Reigning is a code name about the attack that I then used as a title for the show.
0: Today's show was also the first one to feature actor Corey Burton. Corey would later go on to play characters like Crying Brian Dern, Walter Shakespeare, and many others. Corey remembers his first character.
4: I was playing the young Parley Bear, and I remember being a little concerned because Parley had his own southern western tinged accent.
5: After college, I went to Hawaii for a break, sit in the sand, soak up sunshine. I got a job as a courier for the government offices in Honolulu.
4: So I was so worried that I was going to goof on the dialect, so I kept it very light.
6: You said the Japanese were going to attack on November 30th. Remember, did it happen? No.
0: There were other interesting people in the studio that day. Here's director Phil Lawler to talk about it.
7: East Winds Reigning was a very touching episode, and one in which someone who actually lived through an historical event performed in the program. The actor who played Uncle Joe Fenneman was a colonel in America's armed forces and served his country with distinction in World War II. It was an honor to work with him. One other interesting little casting tidbit is that the lady who plays the naval station operator is Lynn Luttrell.
8: Pearl Harbor.
7: Wife of production engineer Bob Luttrell.
0: And speaking of Bob Luttrell, he put a little surprise in the show that you probably didn't notice.
9: I spent 4 years in the Navy as a radioman, and one of my jobs was a Morse code operator. In this segment, you hear international Morse code in the background.
10: I figured you boys here in communications would be on top of it.
9: So I thought it would be kind of fun to actually have the Morse code saying something. Now here's what the code is saying. This is Bob Luttrell sending code. Not very creative, huh? Anyway, after that, you'll hear a short break, and then you'll hear da-da-da-da-da-da, which means end of message. And then you're going to hear a series of da-da-da-da, da-da-da-da, da-da-da-da. Those are Vs, which is what we would send before sending the message to another operator. Well, just thought you'd like to know. Over and out.
0: These are just a few of the talented people who make Adventures in Odyssey come to life.
1: Thanks, Chris. I love knowing the history behind the history.
2: Me too. 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

were the disciples turning away the little children? Maybe they thought Jesus did not have the time for children. Or maybe they thought Jesus was only interested in adults. They were so wrong. Jesus loves little children. He thinks every one of you is precious. He loves you and appreciates all the boys and girls. He has great plans for you. He wants you to take the good news of his love to all your friends. You can invite him into your heart. He will never turn you away. Remember, Jesus says, "Let the children come to me and do not turn them away, because of such is the kingdom of heaven."

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times are scarce. Who can I open up to that will not use it against me later? There are places where we have undervalued and tolerated. Places where your mistake is your end. This marriage is over. One mistake. This business is over. One mistake. There are times where people think you shouldn't have a future because you had a past. Judged based on your past. But there is a friend that's ticket closer than a brother. Take the second verse and then the chorus.

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You are the only one that does not use our past to determine our future. 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And I already see emotional healings, deliverances, psychological.

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167, we believe. In 1 Kings chapter 1, Solomon is anointed king in the midst of confusion and rival claims. By chapter 2, verse 1 to 12, David's final charge urges him to walk in God's ways so the throne will endure. Israel's future rests not in politics or ambition, but in obedience to the Lord. In Acts chapter 10, verse 23 to 48, Peter witnesses the Holy Spirit's fall on Gentiles, confirming that God's kingdom is not confined to Israel, but open to all who believe. Acts chapter 11, verse 1 to 18, shows the church wrestling with this reality, learning that God's Spirit, not human tradition, marks the true people of God. Psalm 74, verse 10 to 17, remembers God's mighty acts, breaking the power of chaos and ruling over creation. Just as he established the world, he now establishes his kingdom by his Holy Spirit. God's kingdom is confirmed not by human authority, but by his Spirit. Today, ask the Holy Spirit to enlarge your vision of his kingdom and to ground your obedience in his power. Our scripture readings for today is 1 Kings chapter 1 and chapter 2, verse 1 to 12, Acts chapter 10, verse 23 to 48, and chapter 11, verse 1 to 18, Psalm 74, verse 10 to 17. This is Bishop Bonaparte, praying that you have a blessed day.

for this meeting, the Holy Spirit spoke to me. You want to hear what he said? He said, tonight, he will turn the key in the lock of the shut door of your restrictions. You will be released from all restrictions and from all limitations in the name of Jesus. You will never ask the Lord again, here's my cup, Lord. I lift it up, Lord. Please fill it, Lord. We are not talking about cups. Jesus spoke about rivers, rivers. You're not just going to have a sip of power. You're going to swim home in a river of power. It's the power of the Holy Spirit. Deliverance from restrictions in Jesus' name. Amen. I started to preach through my interpreter. I preached 10 minutes when suddenly the Holy Spirit came into that building. I was electrifying. One drop of that anointing must have fallen on my interpreter because he fell to the ground. Right next to me, he was crying like a little boy, loud. Ooh, ooh, ooh, ooh, ooh. My interpreter had become my interrupter. And while he was busy crying, I heard the Holy Spirit speak in my heart. And this is what he said. He said, the Lord said, my word in my mouth is just as powerful as my word is in your mouth. It sounded to me like a heresy at first. And he repeated, my word in your mouth is just as powerful as my word in my mouth. I got it. I grabbed it. My interpreter was up on his feet again. I continued preaching. Suddenly, I'm coming to the point why I tell you this story. Suddenly, I hear the Holy Spirit speak in my heart, and he said, pray for the totally blind people. My faith came into my heart. I said, how many totally blind people have we here? Four people stood up in one row in the middle of that building. One, two, three, four. And I said to them, I'm going to pray for you now, and in a few seconds you will see me on the platform. I knew I was prophesying. But the devil came and whispered into my

voice of the Holy Spirit. And then I shouted with all my might, in the name of Jesus, blind eyes open! And suddenly I hear screams. I can see, I can see, I can see. That place exploded. Isn't that wonderful? Today, in the name of Jesus, I'm prophesying now. Your restriction will be removed, number one. And number two, you will be delivered from the fear of man. In Jesus' name, you won't be able to open your mouth and speak forth the word of God. And the Lord confirming what you speak about Jesus. Say amen. Are you happy? Hallelujah, hallelujah. I pray that you may leave this building as a fearless man and as a fearless woman. We always don't speak up because we don't want to offend people. But if we don't speak up, what about offending God? Speak up in Jesus' name. Speak up in Jesus' name. We need the fire of the Holy Spirit. Say amen. Without the fire of the Holy Spirit, we cannot work effectively for Jesus. I just read yesterday in the book of Judges, chapter 16, the story of Samson. Can I share with you what I read there? Samson's father-in-law had done a very terrible thing. When Samson was on the road, he gave Samson's wife, his daughter, to another man. Now, who wouldn't be as mad as a snake when somebody gives, or your father-in-law gives your wife to another man? And so was Samson. He was extremely angry, and he wanted to take revenge on the Philistines. This is Old Testament. Please don't repeat this. Now, this is what we read there, but it struck me like fire. It says that Samson caught 300 foxes, tied them together in pairs, tail to tail. And since a fox has only one tail each, I think that he must have tied together two each. And then he did a cruel thing, so excuse me. He lit those tails with fire. And then he sent them into the harvest fields of the Philistines. And then he watched. He could see exactly where the foxes were running, because wherever the foxes were running, he could see fire starting to blaze. Then I thought of Jesus. Luke chapter 12 verse 49, he says, I have come to throw fire on the earth. What did he do? He took 70 disciples

0: linked them up two by two, gave them the fire of the Holy Spirit to heal the sick, to cast out devils, to preach the gospel, to raise the dead, and sent them into the ripe harvest fields of Satan. I want to be such a fox for Jesus. That's number one. Number two is this. When Samson watched those foxes, I asked myself, what if Samson had joined the foxes together but forgot to light their tails? What would have happened? Nothing. Absolutely nothing. And this is my point. We cannot work for Jesus without the fire of the Holy Spirit. You work your fingers to the bone. It's almost like slave labor. And you see no results. Jesus is saying to you today, you will receive power through the Holy Spirit. Say amen. Hallelujah. This means that the power of the Holy Spirit is firepower. Firepower. Glory to God. It's explosive. Hearts are being pricked. We read in Acts chapter 2.
1: What I began to see with Reinhard Bonnke is that he operated in an Elisha mantle. And what I saw with his departure, I believe there is a mantle that was released upon the evangelist upon the earth that is going to bring forth a double. There's a double grace. There is a double anointing that has come upon the evangelist that is going to prepare the harvest for double harvesting. I want you to get what I am saying to those of you that are watching, that we have literally entered into a decade of the great harvest. Hallelujah. The harvesting of souls. Souls coming to the kingdom of God. We have entered into the decade where, like the prodigal son who departed, came to himself and he came back to his father, who is our Father God. Hallelujah. And so there is going to be a drawing and massive signs and wonders as we have entered into this massive peak of harvesting. Glory to God. We're no longer going to speak about the experiences in Azusa Street or speak about the times of the old. For the Lord says, behold, I have done a new thing. Shall you not perceive it? I will make a way for you in the wilderness. Hallelujah. For there is something new that I am doing in the midst of my people. Mandoro Hosakaya. The Lord says, in this season, I am calling thee to look ahead. Look ahead, for I am doing a great thing in the earth. Look ahead, declares the Lord, for there is nothing behind you, but everything I have set is before you, declares the Lord. Even the door has been opened before us. And God says, look ahead, for this will be the year of my hand. My hand is stretched upon the nations, and I shall reveal my power in such a great and powerful way. And they will know that I am He. Sokoya Rebo Sokoyanda Balakadia Halabaha. I am the Lord that healeth thee. I am the Lord your healer. They will know that He is God, and beside Him there is no other. Glory to God. God told Moses, go tell Pharaoh, I am that I am has sent you. Hallelujah. God had to announce himself in Egypt, not only to Pharaoh, but he announced himself to those principalities. This people were enslaved by demonic principalities, witchcraft. Hallelujah. Powers in the second heaven, they were bound in chains spiritually. But God had to reveal himself in power and cleanse. Hallelujah. You see, when God reveals himself in that dimension, he's also cleansing the people. Hallelujah. And I believe we are entering into a season of cleansing. That's what I am seeing. We are entering into a season of tremendous cleansing in the body of Christ. But the Bible says judgment must begin in the house of the Lord. Hallelujah. And there is cleansing that is coming. Consecration. There is a hunger for fasting. There's going to be a hunger for seeking God. I want you to understand something. Nothing that is happening or is going to happen is going to be casual. There are people that are going to carry pregnancies at an old age. I want you to hear me closely. People that have been married and unable to conceive, they're going to carry babies full term at an old age. It is not going to make any medical sense. See, when God does miracles, they defy medical science. Oh my God, hallelujah. When God begins to do things, he does things that begin to confound the wisdom of the wise. But I see, I don't know whose word this is for that is watching, but I am seeing literally old women carrying babies that have been waiting and waiting and waiting and even lost hope. Now you will carry that child and that child will bring you joy. I see wombs being opened. Hallelujah, hallelujah. For the Lord is displeased even with the killings of innocent children in the womb. The abortion has grieved the Lord. Hallelujah. And this is the hour of the Lord's reign. That's what I am seeing. The hour of the Lord's reign. He will reign in the earth. Glory to God. Hallelujah. And I believe that we are entering into the season of fear revisiting, holy fear revisiting the house of God. There will be great conviction, and many will turn away from their sinful ways, and they will surrender and yield unto the Lord. Look ahead, that's what the Lord is saying unto thee. For many people have looked back. They have looked at what happened. They are not seeing what God is doing, and that is a problem. It becomes very dangerous when all we see is what happened, and we don't see what God is doing. For what God is doing is greater than what happened before. So fret not over the former. For behold, I am doing a new thing. We have entered the decade of the great harvest. Are you ready for what God is getting ready to do? There have been many great generals that have departed time, but what is the significance of their departure? Glory to God. For everything that happens, there is a purpose. And so I want you to know and understand this, that we have entered into a decade of the great harvest. As I said before, this year will be a year of signs and wonders. There are signs from above, from heaven, that we have never seen before, that will be manifested in this decade. Jesus promised us, he said, greater works than these you shall do. He promised a greater. Luke 12:49, I have come to bring fire on the earth, and how I wish it was already kindled. I want you to understand something. We have entered into a decade of harvesting. That mantle that was upon his life was great. I look at Elijah and Elisha, their walk, their journey. Before God would take Elijah, he told him to go and anoint his successor. There was a successor, hallelujah, that succeeded Elijah's departure. God took him, but then Elisha began to operate in the spirit of Elijah. Glory to God. But his mantle was even greater, that he was able to do greater signs in the earth. We're going to see greater miracles. You know, like when the Pharisees began to attack Jesus with their words, you know, asking him if he was going to heal on the Sabbath. And there was a man with a shriveled hand. And the Lord Jesus told him, stretch out your hand. Glory to God. He was made whole. You know, like when Jesus touched the lepers and they were healed, you know, those fascinating kind of miracles are what we're going to see. But there is going to be a great revival. A revival is going to kick off from Africa. I am telling you, it is going to spread like wildfire around the globe. But it is going to start. Africa is like a well. It is a well for revival. And I see these waters are going to spread globally. Hallelujah. Even reaching America. Glory to God. But hallelujah. It has started right there in the heart of Africa. There is something about Africa. Africa is blessed. Glory to God. And revival is going to spread like wildfire across the globe. And my question to you is, are you ready for this great move of God? Hallelujah. Go tell somebody, we have entered into the decade of great signs and wonders and the great harvest, following the footsteps of Jesus. Get excited. Begin to rejoice. Salvation has come. I am telling you, salvation has come. You know, even some of those people you thought perhaps they're beyond redemption. You thought these ones are completely lost. I want you to understand something. Hallelujah. There is a drawing. Even family members. I see some family members that are going to repent and come to the Lord. Hallelujah. You know, within this decade. Hallelujah. Praise. I want you to rejoice. This is very powerful. Hallelujah. Even what God is doing to the life of Kanye West. Let me tell you something. There are many times that we criticize God's moves. Hallelujah. Even when we don't understand what God is doing. You see, God is raising up influential people in the body of Christ that have a voice to a particular people. There is a certain audience that some preachers can never reach, but then God will raise up people in Hollywood, give them a voice, glory to God, that will reach them for the purpose of harvesting. I want you to see how God is operating in the land. For the Bible says, the laborers are few, but the harvest is plenty. And so God is raising up people that operate in that mantle, that great mantle. Hallelujah. And he's going to use them to draw people. For if I be lifted up, I will draw all men unto myself. There is a massive drawing that is taking place. Listen to me. Do not be one of those people that criticizes God's move. Sometimes, even when we don't understand God's move, God has a way of moving in a new way. And sometimes religiosity will hinder people from accepting what God is doing, though that thing God is doing is holy. And when you put your mouth on something that is holy, you in turn curse yourself. You curse your destiny. Because the Bible says in the book of Matthew chapter 12 that we will have to give an account for every vain word that we have spoken. So sometimes when you don't understand what God is doing, it is better for you to be quiet. Go into your closet and pray. But I believe God is also breaking the boundaries of religiosity. God is bringing his people into a spiritual experience.
0: Are you ready? But don't just shout one hallelujah and then open your eyes and look around. Keep shouting hallelujahs until the Holy Spirit is giving you that new language that originates from him. Some of you will prophesy. Others of you will see visions. Others of you will know you have been called by God to preach the gospel as I also do. And you will go and do it in Jesus' name. I cannot lay my hands on you all, and that's totally unnecessary. But the hand of Jesus is coming now. And he will make that flame descend on your head. Are you ready? Then in the name of Jesus, stand up wherever you are. In the name of Jesus, close your eyes. In the name of Jesus, raise your hand.

0: 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Receive now fire in Jesus' name. Receive fire. Is over. The fear of man has been cast out. Fire fills your soul. Praise the Lord in new languages. As the Holy Spirit gives you utterance. Shanti Poromo. Hallelujah, hallelujah. Keep it up, keep it up. Don't give up. Keep praising Him. Keep praising Him. He's worthy. He's worthy. The sick are being healed now. The Holy Spirit is a healing spirit.
1: I love you, people of God. Please share. Please like this video. Tell somebody. The Lord is getting ready to move in our midst, in the earth. Even those dead situations, you're getting ready to come alive. I see young revivalists, young people. God is raising up young people. My God, young revivalists. Let me stop right there. Hallelujah. Glory to God. I love you all. This is Apostle Wise Preach, and I give God all the glory. Hallelujah.
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0: This is John Jenkins for Teaching Missions International. Welcome to our broadcast of Dave's Devotion for today. In this devotion, Roll the Stone Aside, Dave continues his short series about Jesus and his ongoing and insightful conversation with Martha and Mary, and the resurrection of his friend Lazarus. And now, Dave's devotion. On Monday, we continued reading John's Gospel account of the death of Jesus' good friend Lazarus. His sisters had sent for Jesus when he got sick, but Jesus put off coming, and by the time he arrived, Lazarus wasn't just dead, he'd been in the grave for 4 days. Upon Jesus' arrival, Martha came out to greet Jesus and said that Jesus had missed his chance to heal her brother, and even expressed hope that Jesus could still do something to help. Shortly after that, Martha's sister Mary came out and told Jesus that she knew that he could have healed her brother, but she didn't express any faith that Jesus could do anything for them now. He had missed his chance. Let's jump back into the story and listen to what happened next. "Roll the stone aside," Jesus told them. But Martha, the dead man's sister, protested. "Lord, he has been dead for 4 days. The smell will be terrible." Jesus responded, "Didn't I tell you that you would see God's glory if you believe?" So they rolled the stone aside. Then Jesus looked up to heaven and said, "Father, thank you for hearing me. You always hear me. But I say it out loud for the sake of all these people standing here, so that they will believe you sent me." Then Jesus shouted, "Lazarus, come out." And the dead man came out, his hands and feet bound in grave clothes, his face wrapped in a headcloth. Jesus told them, "Unwrap him and let him go." John 11, verses 38 through 44. This part of the story asks more questions than it answers, doesn't it? Martha warned against opening the tomb because Lazarus' body would stink. After all, Lazarus had been in the tomb 4 days, so we would expect his body to be in a state of decomposition. But was it decaying? We don't know. John doesn't say. How would the people in his community respond to him now? After all, he had been dead, and there were specific Jewish laws about touching dead bodies. Why did Jesus heal Lazarus anyway? He eventually died, as all of us will. What we do know is that Jesus shouted, "Lazarus, come out," and he walked out of the tomb, wrapped up and looking like a mummy. Jesus had said, "Didn't I tell you that you would see God's glory if you believe?" God was glorified in raising Lazarus back to life. One problem all of us have is that we always underestimate God. As the great 19th century evangelist D.L. Moody said, "When Jesus called Lazarus out of the grave, it's a good thing he called him by name. If he hadn't said, 'Lazarus, come out,' the whole graveyard would have got up and walked out." Jesus has power over life and death, and that mighty power has not diminished over the past 2,000 years. He still does miracles, and he still does wonders. And that's very good news. Thanks for listening. To learn more about Dave's devotions, get a transcript, or replay a broadcast, visit teachmi.com/Dave. And please join us for a new devotion on Friday.
1: 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Calcium is essential for healthy bones and teeth, especially during times of rapid growth. It is also important for heart, muscle, and nerve function. Insufficient calcium in the diet can lead to osteoporosis, a condition where bones become softer and more fragile. This condition mostly affects the elderly. Symptoms of more severe calcium deficiency include soft bones or rickets in children. The only way to know if you are calcium deficient is through a blood test. You can prevent calcium deficiency by consuming more calcium-rich foods like boned fish, dairy products like milk, cheese, and eggs, dark green vegetables like kale, spinach, and broccoli. Another common nutrition problem is iodine deficiency. Iodine is essential for normal thyroid function and the production of thyroid hormones. Thyroid hormones assist with growth, brain development, and bone maintenance, and also regulate metabolic rate. The most common symptom of iodine deficiency is an enlarged thyroid gland, also known as goitre. It may also cause an increase in heart rate, shortness of breath, and weight gain. Severe iodine deficiency may cause mental retardation in children. You can prevent iodine deficiency by consuming foods that are rich in iodine, like fish, eggs, prunes, and sea moss. Using iodized salt over other types can help prevent iodine deficiency, but it should be used in moderation. Iodine is found mostly in the soil and the sea. So, if the soil is iodine poor, then the food growing in it will be low in iodine as well. Remember, you can avoid vitamin deficiency by following the food-based dietary guidelines for Grenada and consuming a healthy, balanced diet daily. Until next time, the Grenada Food and Nutrition Council reminds you to eat, look, and feel well in 2022. I am Lichelle Murray.

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67, we believe. In 1 Kings chapter 1, Solomon is anointed king in the midst of confusion and rival claims. By chapter 2, verse 1 to 12, David's final charge urges him to walk in God's ways so the throne will endure. Israel's future rests not in politics or ambition, but in obedience to the Lord. In Acts chapter 10, verse 23 to 48, Peter witnesses the Holy Spirit's fall on Gentiles, confirming that God's kingdom is not confined to Israel, but open to all who believe. Acts chapter 11, verse 1 to 18, shows the church wrestling with this reality, learning that God's Spirit, not human tradition, marks the true people of God. Psalm 74, verse 10 to 17, remembers God's mighty acts, breaking the power of chaos and ruling over creation. Just as he established the world, he now establishes his kingdom by his Holy Spirit. God's kingdom is confirmed not by human authority, but by his Spirit. Today, ask the Holy Spirit to enlarge your vision of his kingdom and to ground your obedience in his power. Our scripture readings for today is 1 Kings chapter 1 and chapter 2, verse 1 to 12, Acts chapter 10, verse 23 to 48, and chapter 11, verse 1 to 18, Psalm 74, verse 10 to 17. This is Bishop Bonaparte. Pray.

Welcome to Pathway to Faith Enrichment, brought to you by the pastor and church family of Sanctuary of Praise, Mary Ann St. George's. The Sanctuary of Praise is a member church of the Pentecostal Assemblies of the West Indies. Our pastor, Reverend Philip Chase, will be sharing a word that is divinely inspired and relevant for our times. Extend a warm invitation to you as you join us in this.

Our text is taken from the Psalms, Psalm 118, verse 1 and 2. And I verse. Oh, give thanks unto the Lord, for he is good, because his mercy endureth forever. Let Israel now say that his mercy endureth forever. Shall we look to the Lord in prayer at this time? Father, we look to you today in the wonderful name of Jesus Christ. We humble ourselves in your presence and in your house, and make bare our heart that you may write upon. You will fill our lives with goodness, the knowledge of God, the fear of Christ, the glory of God will fill this nation. We ask that your preeminence now, Almighty God, be established and guide the ordering of thy word today. Bless thy servant and lead. In Christ's name with thanksgiving. Amen. God bless you. You may be seated. We join with voices of gratitude across this nation to offer up thanksgiving to God for his mercies, provisions, protection, and kindness during the past year. We have not earned his blessing and blessings. We have not merited his favor. I do not believe we can make a large claim that we have altogether fully satisfied God and made him happy. To behold what his eyes have seen. Our God, our Christ, it is he who looked down from heaven on us in pity and blessed us.

to live in us, to ascribe greatness and glory unto God, and an expression acceptable unto Him. God has been good to us. God has been good to us. Even when we have not deserved His presence, He showed up. When we were not qualified to hear from Him, He spoke to us. When we disturbed Him, His love and tranquility covered us. The God whom we serve is merciful, kind, and good to His creation. The expression of the heart today reveals where the spirit and the mind of those tasked with governance of this nation rests. To honor God this morning for 1 year of divine goodness, a year of divine peace, national growth and development, a year when the mind of God was revealed to the sons of men in search of knowledge of the Christ whom we serve. He did not leave us barren with all the weakness that we may know which way to take and how to walk before our God. It is honorable to condescend to lift worship to God, honor and praise to the Most High God. God delights in your worship, and the recognition of Him as Lord and Master, Savior of the world, controller of the universe, the influence no man can discharge, to bring a railing accusation that can stand against the Most High God. He delights in our acknowledgement of Him as the only true God and Savior of the whole world and everything created by the Master of Masters and the great creationist God Almighty. There is none like Him in all the world, the past, present, and the future to come. He shall constantly define Himself as God by ruling nature and the courses of human events. God shall remain God, having no respect of persons. During the past year, God delivered us from hurricanes, volcanic eruptions, earthquakes, man-made distresses,

0: Here come Jimmy is silent. It shall remain silent because God is Lord.
1: Goodness reign.
0: Lord. God is good to us and we must serve him way beyond expressions of our mouth, but our heart and our soul and our spirit submitting to him in holy communion and convocation, recognizing God as indeed beyond qualification to receive worship and honor. God is good.

0: good to this nation. God is good to this land. We must love him. And we must love one another. Kind to one another. Because in our worst distressed state, God found us and loved us and washed us and gave to us a name called sons of God, daughters of the Most High God. Why should it be so difficult to love others when God loved us, when we were not humanly qualified to be loved? God loves us. If he was not on our side, where would we have been today? If God was not for us, what would have become of our nation? If God had not ruled as God and master of human destiny, what would this nation look like this morning? I don't want to know. Hitherto, had God helped us? Hitherto, God lead and led, and he continues to lead and direct the path of the nation, that we may not be lost nor be confused. So what is required of us? What God expects from us? And what we should know God has in store for us? Hitherto had God helped us. It was not the ingenuity of the human mind, not a strong mind to think powerfully. For we are as wind before God, vapor before God. We are as a dew before God, but a mighty God, the Lord of hosts and the Lord of lords. He rules. He rules. He rules. He helps. He helps. The psalmist made a clarion call to all. Oh, give thanks unto the Lord, for he is good. Oh, give thanks. You heard a slice of bread this morning, or a slice of sweet potato, or a slice of yam, or a slice of the sheen. You heard a cup of cocoa tea locally made and produced from the soils of our land. You've heard something to eat or drink today. God is good. You are alive. And you are here, facing the challenges of life by faith, through grace in God. This psalm is calling the whole universe, all men everywhere, give thanks. It is good to say thanks. And whereas the world is growing with a sense of demeanor not to say thanks for things well done, we must not be ungrateful. Why give him thanks? The psalmist says, for he is good, because his mercy endureth forever. You and I, sometimes we are quick to dispose of things around us that do not please us.
1: Down also mercy and
0: we become vexed, disturbed, sometimes infuriated, sometimes angry. What if the Lord had treated us the way we think often not one of us would have been alive today, and this would not have brought glory and honor to God? Mercy. We have not earned his favor. Mercy. We are qualified to be dismissed. But mercy cried again, mercy I shall have. Mercy I shall share. Mercy I shall communicate. Mercy I shall lavish on the inhabitants of men across the nation and around the world. Mercy favors us, and it is kind, it is beautiful, it's altogether lovely. It is blessed. You are blessed. You are blessed. You are nourished of the Lord. You are blessed. Let no man say to you, you are cursed. You are blessed of God, and what God blesses, no man can curse. For he created the universe and looked upon it, and he said, it is good. What I have seen, created by the power of my word, it is good. We must be a people of gratitude, never forgetting to say thank you. Never forgetting to say thank you, Lord. And there must be that sense of friendship between you and God that you can just say to him, thank you, Lord. Thank you. You've been faithful. You've been kind. You've been merciful. Thank you. God has in the midst of the nation a praying people, a repentant people. When we mess up, we do not justify ourselves, but we humble ourselves before God and we say, Lord, we missed it here and we missed it there. Forgive us. So thy spirit may delight to live in us and guide us and talk to us and counsel us, that we remain the light of the nation and the salt in our decaying society collectively. We preserve that which has the potential for total destruction. We are a repentant people, quick to say, God, I'm sorry. Help me. Help us. A people who fear God and direct all glory to him. Our nation is distinguished because God is master in the land. We direct the glory to God, that more favors from God will descend upon the land. If there is no God in this nation, then hell rules. God has not abdicated his throne and rulership of the nations and of this land. He never was prepared, never shall be prepared for abdication of divine control and rule of the nation. of Grenada, Carrickou, and Petit Martinique. We ascribe the glory to God, and as a youth man would say, we big him up. We celebrate him. We dance before him. We dance around him. We hug him. We kiss him. We say, Yeshua, you are good. Yeshua, you are good. Let your spirit reign. Let Jesus rule. Lord, guide our steps. Fill our mind with divinity and our heart with wisdom, that we may fear you and honor you amongst all men. God will bless this nation, an early nation whose God is the Lord. God requires of us that we make him Lord and God of the nation. He who has the first say and the last say and the middle communique reserved to him, constantly looking to him, for him to remain in position in our hearts. Lord, the right to elect and choose, the right to appoint, the right to bless, the right to honor. Considering the unfinished task of nation building, the governors of the nation must keep before them these four things. Four things. Trust in God with all thine heart. Don't rely on your human judgment for final decision making. He does not think as we do. His thoughts are far superior and above our human intellect. Trust in him with all of your heart. Two, the nation is built by the spoken word. Never deny the word, a voice in the nation, a voice in our schools, a voice in our places of higher learning. Never empty our nation of the right of God to speak to his people. For every soul is mine, saith the Lord. I have made them, I have formed them. The nation is built by the spoken word. Thirdly, the nation is blessed, and the nation shall be built upon the prophetic word of God. We must seek him out for a prophetic word, a now word. It is called a rhema. Life is complex, tough, difficult. We don't know what to do, where to go, who to go to. Not even our wives, our husbands, because they don't have the answers. But we can go to God, because we're sure when he speaks, the word is accurate, specific, direct, powerful, full of the power to deliver what it says. No force on earth can arrest, imprison, nullify a prophetic word. God said to Abraham, I shall bless you. I shall make the nation great. I shall multiply them as the sand of the sea. I shall increase capacity to produce beyond the wildest imagination of the human mind and the human heart. And hath not God fulfilled that word? A handful went out into Egypt, and a nation came out in power. The Egyptian says the people have grown great and mighty and strong in the land. They are the economic power of the nation. They are a threat to us. When our enemies invade us, they are not Egyptians. They are foreigners. They shall join alliances with them and fight against them. Let us bring them into bondage. That the prophetic word of God to Abraham may not be fulfilled. It may look sometimes you are going down, but it is the way up. It will look from time to time that you are going down, you are sinking. It is God's program for growth and development. For as we draw nigh to God on our descent, He shall lift us up and out. So when the time was fulfilled and the day was right, and God says, now it is my hour, my day to demonstrate supreme power, I shall let Pharaoh know whose God the Hebrews are serving and the Jews are living for. By a mighty hand of power and deliverance, I shall bring them out. In short statement, God broke the power of Egypt and He brought them out. A handful went down. 3.5 million came out. A prophetic word. A few scores went down. 3.5 million coming out. Coming out by the might of God. Our nation will continue to come out by the might of God and reliance on the true and living God. The nation is built on the prophetic word, that which God says no, that shall come to pass now, or shall come to pass next week, or next year, or next decade. We need that voice of God to tell us, so our confidence will not be shaken, our dreams will not shatter. We will not plan in futility. We plod with knowledge, having the guidance of divine wisdom and illumination to dispense of that which lives in darkness. The light may fill the land. He will speak.
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3: 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I am Lawrence Ross, a pathway to faith enrichment. 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

Navigation Street at my grandmother's house. Mamie Sif Baldwin. Mama is what we called her. And I can remember on Sunday mornings, if you were in Mama's house, you had to get up for Sunday morning prayer. Come to think of it, if you in my mama's house, today, on Sunday morning, you got to get up for Sunday morning prayer. And my grandmother knew how to pray. But she had a lot of grandsons. And oftentimes she couldn't think of our names, and sometimes she would just call us all Bubba. And I got some of my first cousins in here and my brothers in here witness to that.

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believe we believe. In 1 Kings chapter 1, Solomon is anointed king in the midst of confusion and rival claims. By chapter 2, verse 1 to 12, David's final charge urges him to walk in God's ways so the throne will endure. Israel's future rests not in politics or ambition, but in obedience to the Lord. In Acts chapter 10, verse 23 to 48, Peter witnesses the Holy Spirit's fall on Gentiles, confirming that God's kingdom is not confined to Israel, but open to all who believe. Acts chapter 11, verse 1 to 18, shows the church wrestling with this reality, learning that God's Spirit, not human tradition, marks the true people of God. Psalm 74, verse 10 to 17, remembers God's mighty acts, breaking the power of chaos and ruling over creation. Just as he established the world, he now establishes his kingdom by his Holy Spirit. God's kingdom is confirmed not by human authority, but by his Spirit. Today, ask the Holy Spirit to enlarge your vision of his kingdom and to ground your obedience in his power. Our scripture readings for today is 1 Kings chapter 1 and chapter 2, verse 1 to 12, Acts chapter 10, verse 23 to 48, and chapter 11, verse 1 to 18, Psalm 74, verse 10 to 17. This is Bishop Bonaparte. Pray that you

0: Have the pressures of life stresses got you bogged down and depressed? 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Are you in distress and life seems meaningless and troublesome? 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
1: Greetings, greetings again in the triune deity whose we are and whom we serve. Welcome, welcome to the Threshing Flow Helpline. Wherever you're joining us from, whether it is in the diaspora or in the island locally here on Green Grenada, we welcome you to the Threshing Flow Helpline. This is where we thresh all anxiety in a world of mental health, anxiety, stress, depression. We can thresh your anxiety right now as you're listening on to this program, joining us. Share the live with somebody else. Invite them to come on, because you know very good information is being shared here on the live. 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Of course, you can connect on YouTube or the Facebook page. Of course, we're here for the Threshing Flow Helpline. Again, in the studio, Pastor Ruth is with us. We are continuing our series. And if you have been, you know, benefiting and learning from these exercises, do send us a message and let us know that you are connecting with us and you're getting good information. 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We are now on 94.1 as well. 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And we're looking forward for the body of Christ, those who are benefiting from this program, to support us here at Hope 103.1 FM. And of course, in the studio with me again to continue the discussion from the book, first-time author, Pastor Ruth Roberts, on the fallen princess bound only by silence, breaking the chains of sexual violence. And of course, I will ask her to greet us this lovely evening.
2: Well, I would like to say good morning, good evening, good night, wherever you're joining us from. It's such a pleasure for us to just be here again. We really enjoy this experience because we know that people are learning, people are growing, and there's a consciousness, you know, that, you know, just maybe in your vicinity, at your job, at the church, someone has been, you know, abused one way or the other, and there's something that you could do about it if you, you know, really take the lesson. So I think last week we were talking about how can I get rid of that stink. You know, it was a really powerful discussion, and it talked about the importance of introspection. Sometimes our preconceived notions are misleading. It talks about the hidden issues, and that persistence paid off, and recognizing the impact of past experiences in the healing journey. And we looked at this young woman who trying to find something that was stinking in her kitchen. And because of a meal that she had prepared that was cod fish, we call salt fish, right? She was looking in that direction, but then realized that it was actually a tray of eggs, one that had gone bad. So we use that analogy to explain how along the healing journey, sometimes we have so much misconception, so much ideas that are rooted from the past. And I think we learned a lot from that lesson. It was a very deep and enriching experience. And I myself got to think twice about certain things as we engage with persons. Let's not judge too hard. Let's look at the root cause and let's understand that people are indeed struggling. So today,
1: yeah,
2: we're moving to chapter.
1: Right. Today's
2: a warmth I have never felt before. For the first time in a long time, I experienced a sense of peace that warmed my heart. Little did I know, it was just the calm before the storm. One by one, the guests departed, and eventually, we were left alone. Alone. It was as if everything except Sandra and I was summoned to leave the room. A mystery that still baffles me even to this day. I had no idea that this would mark the beginning of the horror that followed. What were the odds that this was the only time my mom let me out of her sight? As if that day has been meticulously planned. In any case, I remember Sandra calling me to a bedroom. At 6 years old, she seemed completely normal to me, but she was not. And this is where my story began. She asked me if I would like to try something new, assuring me that it would be fun. I was enthused, even though I had no idea what I was getting myself into. The innocence of a six-year-old child and her intrigue in playing games was precisely what my 12-year-old cousin needed to replay her own sexual experience.
1: And I think we can stop right here. Give the audience a little suspense as to what is about to happen in this narrative.
2: So we're going back to the beginning. Imagine she's an only child.
1: Right.
2: And she has an overprotected mother.
1: Right.
2: But there is this...
1: As we have in the Caribbean. Right. All the time.
2: Yes, like they're watching us hawk, right? But there is this...

0: by what happened in her. Her mom literally said to her, "Do not go to school and cry. Don't let anybody see your tears. Don't let anybody make you see you sad. And anybody ask you." I remember a friend of mine, she used to say to herself, "Don't talk mommy's business." And I remember one time, you know, the little children, they talk. They always talk. He said, "Miss Ruth, we had malt and we had soft drinks and we had all kind of drinks for Christmas." And then she take a look and she looked at him. And he was like about 4 or 5. And he knew that look so well that whenever she would look at him, he knew he was talking mommy's business and she would give him like a ring mouth or something. Mm-hmm. And he said to his Miss Ruth, "But we drank all already." That was like his instant thought about what to say, just so as to protect the information that he was given. And sometimes even as parents, we tend to put our children in these kinds of predicament. But we will see as we go through the story how, I know, I'm framing the pretensive double lifestyle can become, you know, a double-edged sword later on.
1: As I call it, displaced personality.
0: Mm-hmm.
1: So in a sense that this is not who you really is, but because of the circumstance, you have to adjust. Because, you know, of course, in our resolve as human beings, we have the protective function, survival mechanism, I call it, to be able to guard ourselves from danger, from things that will cause harm to us. And so this is like a survival instinctive mechanism, right, that forces you to become somebody else that you're not, because you have to survive. Right? So this home that's filled with violence, that's filled with abuse, abusive a father, spouse, whether they were married or not, this child now has to pretend that it never exists and has to find coping ways to deal with it herself, but also to protect the image,
0: the reputation,
1: The reputation of her family. And
0: so, I mean, what a huge responsibility for a 6-year-old child.
1: And you're grafted into that very early.
0: So. And in that way, I think her mother was so overprotective because she was trying, even on in her unconscious way, to protect the child from what from she what herself she was going through, and she was not able to talk about. You know, so in a lot of cases, we find individuals who themselves have been abused, whether it's sexual abuse, emotional, you know, whatever abuse that they go through, they themselves would have gone through. So they become like a kind of a protective dog, protecting her pups, because she doesn't want no one else to do to her child what she doesn't know is by trying to make the child silent, she is teaching that child to be silent. And now, because children's perception of reality is that once a child sees something, they believe it to be real, she's now being groomed to be silenced. And this is where this young lady issues started.
1: And of course, we can, as Caribbean people, we can kind of identify with this family. So many families, well, not just in the Caribbean, but around the world perhaps, but we know in our Caribbean circles that this is a reality where you have, you know, people that are prone to alcoholism, men that are prone to alcoholism. They will go home, they will disrupt their families, they will, you know, abuse their significant others, their intimate partners, and the children become the hub of that environment. And of course, with the young mind grooming into those things at a very early age, it's very difficult to be able to curb that when they would have gotten older. So we also want to speak into sometimes our protection as parents is not rooted in the right things or in the right motive, because this child is really a protection for her. It's not that she's trying to guard the child in a genuine way as parents. So we don't want to say parents should not guard their children, or in fact we are the custodians
0: today, more than ever,
1: for guarding our children more than ever, but not for the wrong reasons,
0: right,
1: and this was not a very good reason.
0: Because
1: in fact,
0: this
1: child should have been taught to speak out and to, you know,
0: but then how could she be taught to speak out, because if you teach her to speak out, she would speak mommy's business.

0: Yeah. You know, and look at how the difference in the environment affected the child. So at home, there mm-hmm. were war and just fighting mm-hmm. and abuse and no love. And then she's in this environment where she starts to feel for the very first time love, like, you know, togetherness. Right. And so the almost like the atmosphere is set for what is about to take place. It's like she's coming from a place of when you grow up, you didn't have love, people didn't tell you they love you. It is easy for a young woman or a young man to believe anybody who will come and say, you know, I love you, because right. they did not have that. So it was about fun, it was about enjoyment, it was about the family. So the environment was so conducive for what's about to take place.
1: Right, and it is interesting and almost frightening
0: right.
1: that the very environment that's supposed to keep you safe mm-hmm. mm-hmm. is mm-hmm. itself a danger spot.
0: Mm-hmm.
1: That is, I don't know how if parents are there, sometimes you may think, well, what I could do? You know, I try to shelter them and they might still be in danger.
0: Mm-hmm.
1: I don't try to shelter them and they will still be in danger.
0: Mm-hmm.
1: What is the solution to that? It's like you're stuck between a rock and a hard place as far as children is concerned, because sometimes, you know, the very environments that are meant to harness the greatness inside of us become the ones that cause us to develop displaced personality.
0: But
1: I call it
0: this. Think about it. She's saying how she grew up in such a sheltered environment.
1: Right.
0: Consistently monitored by an overprotective mom.
1: Yeah.
0: But is that really true? Because at home she was being exposed to violence. What was she sheltering her from?
1: Right.
0: Like what was she was really sheltering her to make
1: That's
0: sure she's always
1: question.
0: With her so that she would not maybe talk what was going on.
1: Right.
0: So for her, like you said, maybe she did not overprotect her because she didn't want her to be harmed
1: yeah.
0: necessarily.
1: Right.
0: But she didn't want her to expose what
1: right.
0: was going on in the home. So the motive wasn't right.
1: Good, yeah.
0: You understand? So she just kind
1: of
0: smother her more than protect
1: her. We have
0: her.
1: That sometimes almost subconsciously
0: mm-hmm.
1: where because we had a bad experience or because mm-hmm. we have gone through something, our life before faced this tragedy or trauma, and without even understanding, you know, reflecting back on that, we just make decisions for our children. We
0: right.
1: say, well, you can't go outside because if you go outside, you know, you're going to get harm or this or that.
0: Mm-hmm, mm-hmm.
1: And we tend to create that disciplinary framework
0: mm-hmm.
1: around our fears. You know, I want us to talk about that a little
0: yes,
1: bit more
0: true.
1: Because this is vital for what we are going to unfold as happening in this narrative, because how do we frame our bringing up of our children, how do we frame how we culture them, how we nurture them, how we instill values in them? Is it out of fear because
0: right.
1: this happened to me? And of course, if you see somebody falling up a ditch, you wouldn't go and fall in a ditch too, you
0: right.
1: know? Caution them, there is a ditch ahead. But sometimes the caution is not caution that you are going to get hurt by the ditch, but you know, you not wanting them to go through what you went through, not so much in a positive way, but also in a negative way.
0: I mean, okay, let's think about it like this. So, for instance, you have a child. Children are prone to jumping around,
1: mm-hmm.
0: especially boys. They will go up on some kind of height, they
1: right.
0: will jump down, they will run, they will, you know. And if you look at the way, say, Grenadians, like,
1: mm-hmm.
0: kind of culture their children,
1: right.
0: we call it discipline. So,
1: right.
0: it's a child, come and sit down, stop running.
1: Yeah.
0: Don't
1: Behave.
0: Do that. Don't
1: See
0: do this.
1: Not
0: Behave
1: hurt.
0: Yourself. Whatever. But we're in another context, maybe in a North American context, you will have the child going in the cupboard, taking a spoon and two spoon and beat the pot, and you know, the child being able to explode, to jump. We call them crazy. We say,
1: right.
0: well, why would you allow your child to do that? They're not disciplined, stuff like that. And then it's like the curiosity of the children is being stifled
1: yeah,
0: because you
1: yeah.
0: don't want them to do this.
1: Yeah,
0: come boy, sit down, stop running. So like my husband will say, they can't run inside, they can't run outside. Where are they going to run?
1: In their dreams.
0: Right. So you're in a wide open pasture
1: yeah.
0: and the child is taking a run, running on, and you will still
1: Chance.
0: Be calling come. So in a way we are like that
1: Chance.
0: By nature, especially as Caribbean and Grenadian
1: yeah.
0: parents. But at the same time, we do not venture out, we do not use
1: yeah.
0: our our curiosity, the imagination of the children, the things that they want to do, make noise, jump around.
1: Strike the balance.
0: You have to be able to strike the balance between allowing the child to explore and discipline.
1: Right.
0: You know, if a child is running up and down, the child, because you know children have no sense of danger. They just will do any crazy stuff. At the end of the day, you could guide them, but still allow them to become, still allow them to think, to feel. And then you will say, within the context of economic context as well, in North America or some other countries, I mean, to buy back a pot is no problem.
1: Yeah.
0: But for us, if we have to come buy back the pot,
1: bring the glass
0: and we're going to take a glass and just mash it to the ground.
1: Yeah.
0: It's not so easily accessible for some people. So, I mean, they would want to protect their glassware, they would want to protect their pots, whereas some other cultures might just allow the child. And then you find that the children who are allowed to explore, they develop faster. They learn to swim, they learn to run, they learn to, you know, play music, they learn to do so much other things, you know, where for us, when we get a little older, we have to go and learn. Whereas the natural inclination of the child is when you really have the aptitude to learn by exploring.
1: Because you and I know when we were growing up, you know, the milk was in a special case, a special closet, cabinet, lock and key.
0: That's right.
1: The sugar was, you know, kept away. And if you venture in, you see, and it made children thieves.
0: Yeah, because for me, I loved sweet milk and coconut. So yeah, you will always go and just there was a hole in the pan, and they would just put it to your head and you just, and sometimes, by the time you finish the three or four times, it was empty. and at that point, you're lick sure, because that one small thing of milk was supposed to make tea for everybody. But like the sweetness and the attraction to it, the more you pull, the more you feel sweet, the more you want to.
1: You can never taste milk in your life.
0: And the milk was not so accessible. So in the same way, sometimes we find that there's so many restrictions over what we can and cannot do. So we grow up with so even another thing that really baffles me sometimes is that even as adults, we do not know what we want. Because we were not permitted to choose our own clothes. Like you didn't get to say, I want to put on that. I remember I had this dress, this one maternity dress, one dress. I go to church with it every single
1: Sunday.
0: My grandmother gave me that dress. And I didn't have no option to say, well, which dress you want? You know, is the one dress and the one shoe. So when it's all said and done, it's like you, and then you grow up thinking, I remember when I started to walk, I would buy my little, you know, Broadway skirt with a little card and footy collar, and I wanted to buy him little shoes. And because before I stopped going in the garden, I go downtown and walk because I find this the garden wasn't making sense. And I'm making money, and it develops something different in you. You know, it frames sometimes a lot of what you become later on.
1: So, and that's why it's important for us to go back to our own childhood and understand that these are things that have caused us to go a different direction than we really should have gone, so that we can make sense out of, hey, this is not really who I was.
0: Right.
1: And when I understand this, because our parents too, they even know for themselves.
0: Well, I mean, out of necessity, because imagine.
1: Because this is survival.
0: They don't have, the money. We get money for school, and we get something to go to church. Yeah. Like, we don't have the luxury of going to sports or going to fair or having nice dandy dress or nice shoes. It was church clothes and school clothes.
1: Yeah.
0: And that, we were sure that before the school year started, we had our Chinese shoes or what, dog muzzle or whatever it was, and then we had our skirts and tops. Like, we know we had school stuff and church stuff, you know. But I mean, at the end of the day, when you look back, you realize that they covered the necessity and they taught you to be contented with some things.
1: So there's some good things.
0: So there's the aspects of it, because they didn't have the luxury with six children and everybody else living at your house who are not your children. Obviously, finances might not be that. So we think about it like that. But the way we are groomed, that's what we really want to focus on.
1: And that's the crux of the matter.
0: And in the situation, different children will adapt to the situation differently. Yeah. In the same situation, within the same household, different persons might come out with different effects, so to speak.
1: Right. Pulling from what we spoke about last week, you know, you have to search for the hidden causes of your personality dysfunction or your character dysfunction, because I believe this is a fundamental belief of mine. You know what, how we be shaped, groomed in our childhood, cultured in our environment, has altered us to become almost like white on rice. You know, it's like almost like mm-hmm. dark day and night, two different kind of personalities. So it's very important for us to go back to search for this thing.
0: Right, to look to
1: now that
0: exactly.
1: we understand what to search for and mm-hmm. how to search, and that's what mm-hmm. we're doing, folks, helping us to identify mm-hmm. the things that have, you know, occasion our shifting personality or shifting behavior, mm-hmm. The things that have happened to us and why they have happened to us, and frame that narrative so that you can go back and redeem yourself, so yeah. to speak, or redeem the lost years, or redeem the personality that you had mm-hmm. As God aligned you, right?
0: And like we said last week, sometimes the personality shift based on the experience happened so long ago.
1: So
0: that
1: long
0: person
1: ago,
0: not,
1: yeah.
0: they do not know what they used to be, or what do you, like if you see a child,
1: you don't have a bubbly for what you should have been,
0: right? You know, right, you see a child bubbly running all over yeah. the place, laughing, children are literally giggly, and then all of a sudden you see that child just changed in personality. Mm. Maybe that child become reserved, and that child stop speaking, or that child, you know. And I think a lot of the times parents are not you know, aware, they are not paying attention to mm-hmm. subtle signs that could tell you that something's going on with your child. And
1: true.
0: I think if parents have eyes to see, because if the issues are dealt with early, it will mm-hmm. cause less trauma. So yes. that's very important for parents to look at your child. You would know the kind of child that you are. And sometimes we shut them down so much, mm-hmm. we don't know that they are shut down because we shut them down, true. Or because something else is happening.
1: Yes.
0: You know, because you see, I remember for me, I was very talkative. At one point as a child, and like they always would say to you, you talk too much, yeah. quiet, be quiet. And when I went to high school, I was very quiet, very, very quiet, because it's like you think in your mind, they tell you enough time that you talk too much, so you mm. stop talking,
1: yes.
0: you know. So a lot of the times the way we deal with our children or something else that might be going on with them may cause subtle or obvious changes. And for parents who are paying attention, mm. they will see and be able to help their child,
1: true.
0: Both male or female, as early as possible. So this child
1: yes.
0: was smothered.
1: Mm.
0: But she was apparently she was smothered for the wrong reason, not because of protection. This is the first time mm. she's venturing outside right. of the school. Protection of her mom, and mom is right in the house with everybody else, but she's being whatever we will see happening right yes. under their noses.
1: And I think we can end the suspense a little bit and go back into the narrative. Let's see what's happening with this young child.
0: So she calls her into her bedroom and she says, let's play a game.
1: So right? this is her cousin.
0: This is her, yeah, her 12-year-old cousin. And she's yeah. now six, right?
1: Both of them actually are kids.
0: Right? Little children. And then where would a 12-year-old child get what she,
1: right.
0: before I go
1: that's
0: on, where would
1: narrative.
0: A 12-year-old child get these ideas?
1: Right.
0: Children are not born with that.
1: Yes.
0: Somehow she experienced it. I think that's why the innocence of a six-year-old child and her intrigue in playing game was precisely what my 12-year-old cousin needed to replay her own experience with
1: so this
0: sex.
1: Is a game, right? This comes in the form of a game.
0: A game,
1: and
0: right?
1: of course we
0: so it's
1: know
0: not the, it's not, you know,
1: childhood games, they can be,
0: I mean, children are about fun and about playing
1: yeah.
0: games. So I mean, she was smart enough to say
1: yes,
0: let's play a game. So I followed her instruction with every detail. Right, she slipped her hand down into my underwear, and every nerve in me lit up with every motion. Her words were, do you enjoy it? I can still hear them being uttered in my ears, and I responded, I like it. Then she removed my clothing and for that tried other things, asking me to do to her whatever and whatever. And we took turns, imagine a six-year-old child and a 12-year-old child took turns with each other. And it was almost as if she was seeking confirmation as she asked, you know, how I felt. And then when I told her what she said, when I told her I liked it, then she continued, of yeah. course.
1: So which one feels better?
0: Right, right. So she further used, you know, other means with which to, you know, get closer into her private areas and so on. And at that point, she said, my little body burst into a kind of fire I could not define or control. A fire that continued to burn for the next few years of my life.
1: Wow.
0: So let's pause for a moment.
1: Yes.
0: I kind of skip some of the
1: I know
0: more
1: the graphics
0: more
1: of
0: graphic
1: it.
0: Yes. details, because this is a six-year-old mm-hmm. child who has no idea, and for the first time in her life something is being awoken inside mm-hmm. of her that she did not know exists. But in a little six-year-old mind, this is a game,
1: right?
0: But the fact that it's a game doesn't stop it from having the effect. She said that it lights a fire or lit a fire that will burn like a wildfire, like a fire that she could not control. She said that she could not define because she did not know what it was, and she could not control. Right, and
1: this is a powerful analogy.
0: Right,
1: fire effect.
0: It's almost like a fire. So something woke up inside of her. Right, so she asked me to get dressed, and it was as if we had come back to reality, as if nothing had happened. She asked me to, you know, clean myself up, wash my hands, and we will go back as normal. But how could I go back as normal? What was normal? When I was when feelings I had never experienced before surge in me as if they were not ready to calm down. How does a six-year-old body experience such a thing and can enjoy such pleasure? Horror in plain sight. The overprotected child was exposed to what she was being protected from, and in that moment everything changed.
1: So I think we can stick a pin right here. Okay, because this is not a childhood game, but it was posed as a game to lure the child
0: into sexual
1: encounter.
0: And imagine there were two girls in it,
1: right?
0: Yeah.
1: So you have 1 12, 1 6. Okay, half a dozen of the other.
0: Yes, yeah,
1: half a dozen. Right, and this is a serious case here because this mother is not protecting this child against sexual abuse. This mother is protecting this child from exposing her. Right, from physical abuse whatever other abuse that she was going through as a mother. But she never envisioned that even this paradigm, this narrative will happen. Maybe she think otherwise in terms of her protection, what this child could mean in terms of exposing her business at home. But here is this child right in the house.
0: Experiencing with everybody else.
1: With
0: just
1: everybody
0: in a different room.
1: Yeah. I mean, and I like what she said earlier on, is as if this day was planned. It seems like
0: it's like a setup.
1: Orchestrated. So orchestrated. Now we can talk about the spiritual aspect of this because this is not, I mean, the Bible said time and chance happens to us all. But this was concocted by darkness because it seems almost like, as you say, planned, you know, as if intentional. This has to roll
0: out. And that's how the tentacle of rape can seem to snatch. It's like snatch them in broad daylight. Almost
1: vulnerable
0: moments. How is it possible that the whole family is in the house, everybody disappears?
1: Because children,
0: and then,
1: maybe they're just doing
0: and then the
1: playing.
0: Child, and then this is happening. This is not happening somewhere else. It's not happening in the road. It's happening right within the safety of
1: the home.
0: How can rape and sexual assault find its way into this protected shield and steal, like literally steal a child's innocence that can alter that child's life forever?
1: But you see, the devil is strategic as well because not only that, he has set up multiple ways for children at those very young age, vulnerable age, to become smeared sexually. Because we know, even as children in our own community, there were people who will literally, as if it's mischief, take them and bring children together and have them exposed. And we started, as you said, in one of the chapters with pantsing, right? But they were literally
0: playing these games.
1: You know, these cousins and these relatives will literally find some dark place in the house or some corner somewhere for when a cousin come by or when a relative come by, and you know, incite them into sexual pleasure. But you think it's your cousin, so they're playing somewhere in the in the room, or they're playing outside, and there should be these games that they should play with games. Run and hide games,
0: hide
1: and seek games that young boys and young children like us used to play, right? And our parents have no idea that these games are being played. You know,
0: because at the same time, it is altering perception.
1: Yes, many persons were snared because of it. You know, and this is a similar thing that's happened here.
0: Yes,
1: in this story,
0: this is heavy.
1: This is deep because sometimes little children, they experiment with each other. It doesn't take a big man, a big adult person. to do the damage. Mm-hmm. It's sometimes what we call might be incest, mm-hmm. right? Cousins, close relatives, first cousins, second cousins, mm-hmm. you know, family member, uncles, aunt. And sometimes we're not even